0: So it's a matter of running that fine line between being, I guess this is the thing with writing dark material, I suppose, or material that, stories that deal with certain shades of darkness, I suppose. It always needs to be balanced, I think, and in my case, and in the case of stories that I like to read, or writers that I like to read, this balance often comes from humor. So, which is kind of a double-edged sword, really, because the more that you can find humor in darker places makes those darker places endurable, which means that you can go a little bit darker still. And if you can find the humor there, then you can keep going. So I think one of the things that I was worried that mightn't come through in the novel was the humor in it. But from conversations that I've had, a lot of readers seem to be picking up on that humor, and I think that's the best way to navigate the more difficult things, well, in life, but also in reading about the dark side of life is to find that humor. And it doesn't even need to be laugh out loud humor. It can just be the way a story is told, a certain levity, a certain I don't know, a certain tone, I guess. And so I think by just the nature of how the story's told, perhaps goes some way to mitigating that kind of pain that that the poet is clearly in for much of the duration of the novel.
1: I do recall one or two moments of genuine laugh out loud, and it was, for want of a better way of putting it, it was kind of like a fart in a church, where you think to yourself, am I allowed? That's just happened. Was I allowed to do that? Have I broken some sort of sacred space here?
0: No, you're definitely allowed to fart in the church. I think as I say, I think it's one of the best ways to engage with this sort of material. And also, it's in part, I also like writing, well, and any art form really that does kind of break taboos and cross boundaries and is surprising and this sort of thing, which is a delight in itself a lot of the time. So again, I would hope, and if I were the reader of this kind of material, it's something that keeps me going with the material as well, is that those elements of surprise.
1: So I'm going to note for the listeners that much as the thoughts of the poet wander trapped deep underground, so too might our conversation. And you've gone there about sort of the challenging boundaries. So I w wasn't sure when I wanted to ask you this in the sort of narrative of my own questions, but we're there. I'm going to ask you a little bit about the structure of I've written narrative slash poem. My experience as a reader, because the story is told as a single thought, it's a poem or a sentence. It took me quite an effort to discover how best to read. So ultimately, this is just, sorry, you're just my therapist at the moment, Adam.
0: Oh, good.
1: ultimately, I kind of found like I had to, I relaxed my eyes a little and I tried to just build a flow as they skimmed over the pages. If I let myself linger too long, I lost it. And don't even get me started on bookmarking and coming back to the text. How was that for you in the writing process? What was it about the way you've structured this book?
0: I mean, there's a few things to say on that front. I guess the jumping off point would be that the first draft kind of came out in a in a big rush in about 3 weeks. And because of that, I felt that there was a coherence to it and an ongoingness to it that ought to be maintained and honored in subsequent drafts. So on one hand, it was just kind of going with the flow, if you like. On the other hand, at a more kind of thematic level, or rather, I guess, practical level, as the story unfolded during the writing process, and I realized what I had on my hands, just as an aside, John Berger said that stories aren't written, they happen. And I feel like I kind of understand where he's coming from now with this, because this was a process of something just kind of happening, and
1: There's a similar
0: me
1: quote in
0: re
1: the book. The poet refers to it, is it Hank Williams, about how he just picks up the pen and God flows through him?
0: exactly. I actually my Barry, my publisher, said, do we need to look up rights to that Hank Williams quote? And I said, oh no, not really, because I changed it so it sounded a bit better. So very modest on me. So going back to that more practical level, as I started to see where I was going and what the book was concerned with, I wanted to give a sense of the presence of history when we experience certain things like a vanished mining town or a vanishing mining town or a relic from the past. And this structure allowed me to hopefully give a sense of the sweep of history. So we have things like the original track cutters hacking their way through Western Tasmania in the 1860s. It took them 65 years to map the area because it was just so impenetrable. So we have that. We have the mines going down from about that time until later that century and the turn of the 20th century. Then we have the mine collapse at North Mount Lyell in 1912, and then we have things like the flooding of Lake Burbury in the 1990s, all of which is dealt with in the novel. And I wanted to give a sense of the poet's sense of that sweep of history, as a way of showing that all of those things are still happening simultaneously. We experience those things simultaneously, even though we're perhaps not aware of it on a day-to-day level, in things like books and music and art and this sort of thing. These ideas can be presented to us as, all these things are still happening. And the evidence of that is supposedly new things that happen are often repetitions of these same things that have been happening over and over again. And interestingly, I just finished reading Richard Flanagan's new collection of essays, and the last essay is about Archie Roach and Richard's friendship, and included in that is a discussion of Richard's friendship with Stan Grant. And he talks about in that, the structure of Indigenous language and how we have three tenses when, past tense, present tense, future tense. And in Indigenous language, they have a fourth tense, which is something like it encompasses all three of those and suggests that it will always be that way. And I just was kind of captured by how true that tense is. And it's something that I'm kind of alluding to in the book here, that these cycles continue, and particularly in terms of the heavy industry and promises of governing bodies that heavy industry will be for the benefit of everybody, and we see time and again that that's not true so much, and this is an element of the book that it kind of shows the exploitative element of the extractive economy on not only the environment but the people who are involved in it. And you see these things starting again with new issues, like right now, and the same promises are delivered, and you just see the cycle perpetuating itself as it always has done. So the form of the book allowed me to engage with this idea of ongoingness and repetition, basically.
1: Mm. We can also see that, I guess, in the poet's stated aim. He's on this trip. So we meet the poet in a very static place, and so we travel with him in his mind, in his memories. But he got there, his stated aim, he's researching a hauntology. He is perennially on the verge of writing it. We talked off air, he describes himself as a cartographer of size, in recording, I guess, this everything of the landscape that he seeks to visit. And I found it really interesting, that idea of the various hauntings throughout the story. And I think it's probably important for me, maybe if I explain my experience as well for the listener, of, again, we are stuck in the mind, but we are also traveling throughout space and time. And so we variously get to go on Antarctic expeditions. We get to travel through the history of the exploitation of Tasmania's wilderness. And there are various hauntings, abandoned towns, abandoned ships, and these impact people in different ways. Do you feel like it's our job to be actively working to reconcile ourselves to this sense of we are at a point in time, but we are also sort of living across every time in that sense that the poet is trying to explain and explore?
0: Yeah, I think it's important to, I mean, you can't be aware of this 24 hours a day, 7 days a week, otherwise you can't live your life, you know. But it is important to acknowledge, I think, that there are, I guess, the reasons behind where we are, particularly in Australia and the way Australia has been colonized. Unacknowledged things that exist in our subconscious that impact us on a day-to-day level, even though we might not be aware of it. And so there are things, some terrible things that we do need to reconcile and be reconciled with and find a way to live with rather than just ignoring it. It comes through in the novel, symbolically, I suppose. The novel, well, it came out of a variety of places, but one of the places that specifically originated it was I'd sat down and watched the film adaptation of Japanese novelist Kobo Abe's Woman in the Dunes, and in which an entomologist is researching along a coastal region and tumbles down this dune and finds down there a hut where a woman is living, and the two of them are kind of condemned to live down there because they can't escape. It's not so much a single-sided sand dune, it's more a hole in the sand that they're down there living. And this kind of inspired me to start writing mine. And in Japanese literature in particular, the symbol of going down into the earth is commensurate with going down into your subconscious, into the protagonist's subconscious or the narrator's subconscious. It's often depicted by going down into wells. That's a pretty significant symbol in Japanese literature. So this symbol, if you like, or metaphor of being down in the well is also a metaphor for our, I suppose, communal or national subconscious that is there, that obviously you can't think about and talk about every day of the week, but it's there in the background nonetheless. So I guess the novel is just trying to shed light on this darker side of our communal subconscious, I suppose, without necessarily offering any solutions.
1: It's interesting. You were describing there the idea of going down wells, going down and exploring oneself. In the book, though, I guess it's inevitable that we see that going down is mining, it's extractive. On this particular trip, the poet is searching for vanished towns, remnants of the history of the pillaging of Tasmania's natural resources. He thinks to the stories of James Crotty and Bose Kelly, whose rivalry kind of shaped the mining in the region. Greed becomes the question as we consider what any of them got from the endeavor. And it's really interesting. I feel like I was transposing this thought that I have going at the moment, which maybe comes back to your idea of repetition, of whether it would help, like, what did they get from the endeavor? And would it help us if there was a deeper reason than just this lust for wealth? Like, would it help us understand these destructive processes any better if it wasn't just for money and greed, which seems to just drive so much of even what's happening today?
0: I think it would, but I'm not sure if there is anything other than this striving for greed. I mean, and that's why the symbol of the mine is so potent, because it's a void that they create. It's kind of a nothing space. It's taking things away. And so what these people, these conglomerates are creating is negative space. And in some way, this must be some sort of echo or reflection of the kind of thing that the greed inspires in the first place. It's often a response to some sort of something that we often say is missing in the life or in the psyche or the emotional landscape of the greedy. Is, you know, there's a void there. There's a negative space there that is often filled by the accumulation of material wealth or, you know, material or things. And it's a question that I think the novel grapples with, but doesn't necessarily come up with anything more. Maybe it does come up with something more satisfying than that. Maybe there's not anything to come up with other than it is greed. I would suspect that these characters, these historical personages, felt that they were perhaps creating something, perhaps in a colonial sense, broadening the reach of the empire, enriching the empire, but again, you know, well, Crotty died relatively young, not quite a pauper. He still had a lot of money, but it was new money. He'd barely, I suppose he'd had it for he'd had money for about 20 years by this stage. But that's still very new. And likewise, Bose Kelly, I mean, he was one of the wealthiest men in Australia, but then ended up dying with next to nothing, or what he would have considered nothing. And so you are left wondering that, you know, all that's left in the wake of all of that is, you know, destruction of the landscape, exploitation of people, people often just left behind when things aren't profitable anymore, and a disastrous sense of self for these people, because a lot of people poured a lot into these communities that the mining companies and the heavy industry companies, you know, they created towns, they created a space of belonging for a lot of these people who found employment there, that often couldn't find employment anywhere else. And then when it was no longer profitable, they packed up and left, or they didn't even pack up, they just leave. And they leave the infrastructure, but they also leave the people, and wondering again where their place is in this kind of these abandoned towns. So the novel is trying to account for these things and account for, yeah, what is behind all of this and what we're left with at the end of the day.
1: I am speaking with Adam Austin, and we are discussing his new novel. Thank you so much, Adam. Mine has been an absolute wonderful experience.
0: Oh, thanks, Andrew. I really appreciate it. And thanks for the chat.
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1: You are tuned in to 2SER 107.3. My name's Andrew Popel. Thanks for joining me today here on Final Draft, your half hour of books, writing and literary culture. Today on the show, Adam Austin joined us. His new book, Mine, delves deep into the Tasmanian wilderness. It is an absolute experience of reading. So thank you so much again to Adam. If you missed the show, head over to 2SER.com and listen back to Final Draft and all your favorite shows on demand. If you would like a little bit more from your conversations, the Final Draft podcast goes even further into the books. Full-length interviews, outtakes, spoilers, everything you could want and more, wherever you get your podcasts. Final Draft, we're so happy to be bringing you new Australian writing every single week, so make sure you're tuning in. I am Andrew Popel, and look, it's time to say goodbye. Stay tuned to 2SER, stories, ideas and music all day, every day. For now, this is from Anarcho-Sophist. It is called Log It Out. Once again, I'm Andrew Popel. Till next we meet, happy reading. Bye for now.
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0: My name's Christine Gallagher.
1: My name's Lachlan Holland.
0: Welcome to spring.
1: We're springing into it together.
0: It's going to be a special broadcast today, Lachlan. We're out and about. We're in the community.
1: We are. If you just tuned in, firstly, thanks so much to the wonderful Andrew Popel with Final Draft, which will be back, as always, from 10 o'clock every Saturday morning. And also big shout-outs going to Josh Ray from Newfangled, along with Kathy Kirkpatrick's A Direction Home earlier this morning, and also a wonderful Father's Day special from Barbara Morrison
0: on All Kinds of Country. Beautiful interviews, great music. She's just such a legend of community radio and country music. Barbara Morrison, big shout out.
1: It's a real honour to share a Saturday morning with Barbara and everyone else. And thanks for joining us this morning. This is a slight deviation from what your regular programming might be on a Saturday. Level Up Down Under is taking a week off. Shout out to Tom and Adam. Because we are doing, let's say, an experimental broadcast from... Yeah. Tell us where we are, Christine.
0: We are outside. This is an outside broadcast, to use the technical terminology. Here we are at Artisans in the Park. It is a community market that's non-profit and featuring local designers and makers and their beautiful creations. We're here at the tram sheds in, depends on how you look at it, Annandale, Forest Lodge or Glebe.
1: There's a bit of a dispute about the municipal boundaries in which tram sheds resides, although it all resides on Aboriginal land. And 2SER pays respects to elders past, present and emerging, and all First Nations peoples joining us this morning. Sovereignty was never ceded.
0: You're right.
1: We're going to be here with you through till 12 o'clock, mostly with some great music, but also catching up with a few people from the artisans markets, bringing you the sights, the sounds, the smells.
0: There's some beautiful smells. I think there's some, I don't know if it's incense or patchouli or something, I don't know, but there's lovely smells going on.
1: There's something in the air and there's some nice vibes here.
0: And we're here till midday, but the markets is here until 3 p.m.
1: It is.
0: So we're going to bring you some of the, like you said, the flavours, the sights, the smells and some of the people and their art as well.
1: And, we're using the wonders of modern technology. This is a live outside broadcast brought to you on 2SER. The track we were just speaking over there was by a new one called Is This Too by experimental guitarists. It's finger-picking guitarists Andrew Tuttle and Darren Cross teaming up there. And that was Is This Too. We're going to move on to a new track from a UK-based producer, Agile Experiments, here. This is off a new album of his called Havana. And this is Open Eye Changui. You are on 2SER.

0: 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Christine Gallagher and myself, Lachlan Holland, are doing an outside broadcast from the artisans in the park markets. And Christine, throwing it over to you. How's your morning going so far?
1: I have had a lovely walk through. It's across multiple levels here at the tram sheds. There's a whole lot of stalls and people with all sorts of beautiful handcrafted creations, from everything from clothes and cushions and jewellery and ceramics and some beautiful woodwork. And we might be hearing a little bit about that now, because I'm really happy to say I'm here and joined by Ian Cranwell, who is the president of the Pyrmont and Ultimo Glebe Men's Shed, otherwise known as Pugs Inc. Hello, Ian.
2: Hello. Thanks for having me.
1: This is great. So can we start with the Men's Shed? Because some people will be familiar with the concept and what the Men's Shed is. But for those who aren't, what is a Men's Shed and what do you do?
2: You'll be surprised to learn it's basically sheds full of men. There's been a movement in Australia for at least 30 years because there was a perceived need, a real need, for ways for men to get together and communicate, support each other, learn new skills, activities, get thrown out of the house, whatever. A movement across the country. I've got no idea, however, how many men's sheds there are in Australia, but hundreds. So our one started in a funny way. In about 2008, a group of half a dozen people were working on the Canangra Ferry, of all things, which I think is still being done up to this very day. It's probably never going to be done up. But they set up woodworking equipment, and their particular job was fixing the windows in the old ferry, and one of the people who was really expert at that and became expert in woodwork as a result is still a member with us. So we've got a number of founding members. But
1: yeah, so you get together, it's social, and you make it's woodwork, and so it's a community connection whilst you're also applying those skills or learning those skills together.
2: Yeah, I'd say that the social side is probably the thing that's most important for people. We have morning teas. We have a weekly lunch where a volunteer cooks. Got some very good cooks. We've got some very really skilled people. People who've done woodworking all their life. We've got four music bands now, which are performing here at various points. We've just started a choir this year.
1: Is that the sea shanty? I heard there might be some sea shanty singing happening a little bit later today.
2: The very one, yes. They're branching out from sea shanties, but they started with sea shanties. I think there's a bit of a sea shanty club revival generally at the moment. I've heard of a few.
1: Yeah, there's a bit of a renaissance, isn't there?
2: And again, Gary, one of the Garys, who runs that, is an accomplished muso. He actually started at the conservatorium many years ago but didn't finish. We've got another muso who's played with AC/DC in their younger days and things like that. And he worked for a credit union, I think, he's always kept up that semi-professional music career. So in any, we've got a card group, we've got a author who's selling his new book down at our stand.
1: Now, I've been past the stand and I met Gary. There's some very impressive things there. I think I saw a chessboard. There's so handmade cutting boards and that sort of thing. Is that are you into the woodwork? Have you got a specialty that you like to work on?
2: Yeah, I joined for woodwork. I don't get as much time as I might want, but I do wood turning and repairs occasionally. One of the things we do, people, all sorts of bespoke things, can't think of a better word, repairing family heirloom furniture. We made some jury selection boxes for the Supreme Court, would you believe? We've been refurbishing these little crucifixes which Notre Dame University gives out to each graduate. we made some wooden teepee things for a childcare centre recently. It just, anything in wood that people want made, we will make. And people will come in and say, oh, I want a box for my dog's ashes, for example, and I'd like it to be, you know, this big and that wooden, whatever. So there's a lot. There's turned bowls. I think we've got some pens, wooden pens down there. As you say, cutting boards, an array of little boxes that could be jewellery boxes or knick-knack boxes, whatever. But if people don't see what they want, they can ask.
1: Now, I don't want to gender the items too much, but we do have Father's Day tomorrow, so it seems like it could be a good fit for anyone who wants to come by and have a look at something for Dad. Now, Ian Cranwell is with me. We're listening to 2SER 107.3 FM. We're down here at the tram sheds for the artisans in the park. And, we've talked about some of the sort of the items, the creations and the music, but... And we started out by talking about the social connection. And I get the sense that it is about community, and we're involved in community radio. And whilst the broadcasting and sometimes music is a part of that, it is the people, it's the connection. And I gather that it's people of all ages are welcome. Although I can see your the card here says old codgers, but you did just wave at a young, very young-looking member.
2: Yeah, Tyler, we waved that is... in his 20s, I guess. I'm not exactly sure why. There's no age limit. It does fall out to people who are retired. So most of our members peak between age, 65, 75 sort of thing. Our oldest member's 90. We've got people in their 40s and 50s. It's not an age thing. It's that you can contribute to the shed. So... funnily enough, people who are working and have families don't have as much time to come along and do things. And part of the social aspect is we, roughly speaking, expect people to do a third of their time for themselves, so they make something for themselves or whatever. A third for the shed and then a third for the community, because as well as things within the shed membership, we've helped. Every year we have a benefit concert and we make roughly $8,000. So last year we gave it to Glebe Youth Service. This year it's going to go to Lou's Place, which is a women's refuge in Redfern. News to me, but a worthy charity recipient.
1: They do great work there.
2: I've heard good things. What else have we done? We have a group of people, clients from the Ellis Centre, who do craft work once a month. So we set up a painting thing, or they put a wooden... this week they were putting a little wooden car together and then painting the people in it and whatever. So we do that. Our ukulele group plays at an aged care quite often. One of our bands has recently started playing the Addison Road Pantry over in Marrickville. Has a community dinner, I think it's every Wednesday night. Our band plays there approximately monthly.
1: This is fantastic. Ian, thank you so much. We're going to bring some music to the people who are listening to us on the radio. We can keep chatting here. Anyone who wants to come down can also hear some of the music that the Pugmen's Shed has got planned for this afternoon. Ian Cranwell, thank you so, so, so, so much. President of Pugmen's Shed, Piermont and Ultimately.
2: Oh, thanks for your interest. Great.

0: You're on 2SER 107.3, listening to right there, a track from the incomparable Charlie Ivan Band, fantastic group led by Charlie Ivan from Embantois in Alice Springs, and that was Car Drive, taken off of his brand new album, well, a few weeks old. Pardon me. Getting emotional at that song. Nothing is the new album from the Charlie Ivan Band, and that was taken from that. Prior to that, we also listened to a wonderful interview with Ian Cranwall of Annandale Men's Sheds. Christine Gallagher, who's also joining us here this morning, having a great conversation about the things that they get up to in the sheds,
1: yeah.
0: Musical and lots of other things, and also picking up on how important community is.
1: That's right.
0: And connection.
1: Yeah, the Piermont and Ultramo Glebe Men's Shed.
0: Yeah.
1: And, you know, I mean, we know, I mean, traditionally men don't always open up to each other in the way that historically women have in terms with friendships and social connections and stuff like that.
0: Yeah,
1: and I think it's a really cool thing that they've got a space to come to, making, you know, doing some woodwork while we
0: shout
1: make
0: out
1: those
0: to the woodworkers out there.
1: Friendships and social connections.
0: Yep.
1: That's such an important thing. So it was really good to talk to Ian. We're here, like Lachlan said, at Artisans in the Park, at the tram sheds. There's people milling around. There's beautiful craft work. There's several levels of art. And you and we came in together, and that's not controversial because we happen to be married.
0: Married, yeah.
1: But we travelled in by tram.
0: Might have done a show about that once or
1: twice. We got married
0: once.
1: On the radio. But we got here by tram. So if you are thinking about coming down to the tram sheds today, you can. If you're coming from Central, it's the Central to Dulwich Hill line. It might not seem intuitive that you're going.
0: You get the light rail.
1: You get the light rail. It'll take you past Paddy's Markets, the Exhibition Centre, Piermont Bay, Wentworth Park.
0: And you get off at Jubilee Park.
1: And you get off at Jubilee Park.
0: And as you do so, you were confronted with one of the most beautiful suburban classic Australian cricket grounds at Jubilee Park there.
1: That's right.
0: It's looking very green.
1: Isn't the summer of crickets all year round
0: it's
1: these
0: already
1: days,
0: started,
1: isn't
0: yep.
1: it? Yeah. You can also get here by bus, and there's also parking because it's a shopping mall.
0: Yeah.
1: So it's got the sort of, you know, the parking that you have for that.
0: Yeah.
1: But across two levels or three levels of this place, there's these stalls with artists sharing their creations with us.
0: Yes. So if you just tune in, you're on 2SER. We're doing a somewhat of a test here, but we're doing an outside broadcast from the tram sheds in Forest Lodge, very historic building. I'm going to be bringing you a few chats with people involved in the artisans market and anyone who might be wandering by, and also bringing you a lot of great music as well over the next hour or so. Coming up, you might be, if you're a regular listener of Pretzel Logic, Susan could not join us this morning, but she sends a warmest regards to all Pretzel Logic listeners, and hello to Susan if you're still tuned in.
1: Hi,
0: at the moment.
1: Hi, Susan, what a legend.
0: Absolute legend. So we're going to just roll on with a couple more tracks here. I'm going to go with one from the new era.

0: You're on 2SER. You are on 2SER 107.3. Listening here to the sounds of Birds and Drones with the title track from their brand new EP called Birds and Drones. I agree. But this is, great Paris-based jazz collective.
1: How you going, mate?
0: And you are tuned into 2SER. We're coming to you live from the Tram Sheds in Forest Lodge. Special live broadcast. Taking over the airwaves from Pretzel Logic. Shout-outs to Susan and everyone who tunes in for Pretzel Logic. Susan was hoping to join us this morning, but unfortunately couldn't make it. But she will be back on your airwaves next week. As always on 2SER, it's an honour to be able to share music with you. I'm here with Christine Gallagher. We're just grooving through the morning here, surrounded by lovely people.
2: Loving these tunes, Lachlan Holland. This is very cool. People are gathering around. This is very nice.
0: I'm having a nice time. Hope you are as well. You are on 2SER. We'll be having a chat or two maybe with a few other people from the Artisans Markets as the morning wears on. It's a great community-led charity fundraising market featuring bespoke handmade artisans from our community. We'll be seeing how we go. It's a little bit loose this morning. It's the best kind of radio, I think. And we're going here with a brand new track from Blind Yo, who are out of Cornwall. And this is track is called The Lemoyne Point, off of their new album, Lemoyne Point. Keep it locked.

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0: Wow. You're listening to 2SER 107.3 FM. We're here at the Tram Sheds for Artists in the Park, but Lachlan Holland, what
1: Christine
0: was
1: Miller.
0: That beautiful music? That was so soulful. That was so cool.
1: All right, that was a piece of fire from the Womack Sisters. They've just released their debut album, and that was called All Around.
0: So Womack is, I know Womack and Womack. I'm
1: royalty,
0: assuming.
1: Bobby Womack.
0: Music royalty,
1: Cecil,
0: yeah.
1: So they're three sisters. They're the daughters of, Cecil and Linda Cook, Womack.
0: And Bobby Womack.
1: Womack and Womack, Bobby Womack. It's it's a bit of a soul music dynasty happening right there, and they've just released. That came out only a few weeks ago. It's a really excellent album, more contemporary soul in parts, and also some real sort of Motown inspired 60s style. It's beautiful record.
0: That really caught my ear. That's very cool.
1: Yeah. Yep. You're a soulful gal.
0: It is a beautiful Saturday morning in Sydney. You would think it was summer, not spring. I'm just seeing here 28 degrees, and it's not even. It's 17 past 11 in the morning. So, we can't get into the false sense of security that there's not going to be a cold snap in a couple of weeks, which sometimes happens.
1: I'd welcome it personally, but
0: it's beautiful, and you're more of a winter kind of person, aren't you? Now, Lachlan, we are here at the markets at the Tram Sheds, Artisans in the Park.
1: On 2SER, by the way. And also, shout outs to Susan of Pretzel Logic and all the listeners. Susan's off this 1 week. She couldn't make it today, but Lachlan Holland, Christine Gallagher's joining us here. Just soaking up the vibes.
0: Yeah, it's vibes. And the thing I wanted to point out is sometimes when you do these things, you might, there might be the connection that's made that this is some kind of sponsorship, partnership or something like that, and it's not.
1: Yeah.
0: We're here. This is a free market. It's a non-profit. We're here to support and play some music and bring some vibes.
1: So, testing out a kit as well.
0: And the other really cool thing about it is there's a lot of artists and creators here with stalls, and I've been having a walk around. And what's really struck me is, now more than ever, to appreciate people who are making art. Local artists, these are handcrafted. They're designed and crafted lovingly by the people who are here and presenting, their creations to us. And I don't want to be cliche or anything like that, but in a world of
1: mass production and artificial intelligence.
0: Exactly.
1: There's something to be said about the process of creating things yourself and local
0: well.
1: So we might have a chat to one or two people about that. There's a beautiful ethos behind these creations, as you say.
0: Yeah, I've met a few people. So I've got someone in mind. I might see if they want to come over for a chat in a little bit.
1: Yep. All right, well, we're going to maybe keep on rolling with some new music. Up next is a new track from Crank. An album that came out from them. Crank are, I guess you'd describe them as an experimental folk and jazz collective out of Nam, Melbourne. They just put out a self-titled new record, Crank. And this tune right here is called I've Been Away So Long. Now, if you enjoy the sounds of this, one thing to pop in the diary and keep an ear out for is that the amazing Sound Exchange program hosted by Ivy on 2SER is celebrating a year on the station, and will be have invited Crank, and they're coming up from Melbourne to come and perform, and that will be at the Vanguard on King Street in Newtown, happening on the evening of Thursday the 17th of this month. It's just a week and a half away, along with some great local supports as well, Hubie and the Modern Pop Ensemble and others. So we're going to go to a track from that. You're on 2SER. Thanks for joining us here. We're doing a live outside broadcast from the Tram Sheds in Forest Lodge.

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1: Is this really it?

You're on 2SER 107.3. That right there was a new track from the amazingly talented Sandport, which is the alias of a wonderful person, Julian Meir, who is the host of the Singing Stones program on 2SER on Sunday mornings. It's a new show there, relatively new show, worth checking out. And that track right there was called Is This Really It? Taken off of his brand new album, which came out yesterday, called Room Full of People. It's a really interesting collaborative album with a range of friends based around Sydney, and based on human connection and avoiding being chronically online, and the magic that can come from sharing a space and music and writing songs together, detached from the internet and detached from a lot of the other things that might distract you as an artist. But once again, yes, Sandport with Is This Really It? You are on 2SER 107.3. I'm Lachlan Holland. Christine Gallagher is also here with me this morning. The wonderful Susan of Pretzel Logic has handed over the reins just for this morning. She'll be back next week on your airwaves here on 107.3. But we are coming to you live from the Artisans in the Park, which is occurring at the Tram Sheds in Forest Lodge this morning. We might have an interview or two coming up with a few people behind that. It's a great fundraising and charity market happening in the trenches, as I said. But I'm going to keep on rolling with some music here. We're going to go with a track from the all-new musician Larry Guruwiwi, who's just, I believe, put out a debut single here. It's called Gapu Jarini. Came out a few weeks ago, and I reckon it's a nice one to wrap your ears around on a Saturday morning. Really beautiful electronic song. Take it away, Larry.

0: You're on 2SER 107.3, listening to the sounds there of Iwuda, amazing bass jazz musician, bass player out of Nam, Melbourne, and that was called What Did You Call Me, taken off of the brand new Music for Iwuda album, out on Music in Exile, amazing record label. Or was it La Sape? I don't know. It's Saturday morning. It's good to have you here. You are on 2SER. We're doing an OB this morning. An outside broadcast is what OB stands for, and we're coming to you live from the tram sheds in Forest Lodge. Learning that it's Forest Lodge, I always used to tell people back at Annandale, but it's technically Forest Lodge. I've got it on good authority, and it's really nice to be here. We're at a community market called Artisans in the Park, and joined as well with Christine Gallagher.
1: Hello.
0: Who is with us in the studio. So, Christine, how's your morning going?
1: We've got some cheering going on from people gathering around. This is lovely. I have had the pleasure of having a lovely walk through the markets, and I've been seeing some of the beautiful creations of the artisans and artists and creators who are here today. And it's a whole kind of big range of different kinds of creations that are here. Everything from hand-sewn fabric notebooks to there's a very specific handcrafted wooden spoons stall here.
0: Ooh,
1: there's beautiful visual arts and clothes and candles and all those sorts of things that you might expect. And maybe some that you wouldn't as well. I have the pleasure of being here with Grania Hickley, who is a kiln-fired glass artist.
2: Well done. Thank you.
1: Thanks for joining us. Please, that sounds very cool. Tell us about kiln-fired glass. How does that work?
2: Well, the interesting thing is that when I say to people that I'm a glass artist or a glass maker, they go, "Ah, so you blow glue?" And I go, no, that's way too hot. And so what I use to, I fuse glass in a kiln. So I start off with cold glass, I cut it, I put it in the kiln, I fire it, then I cut it up again and then I make something else. So it's very much a process for me of creating to recreate. So that's what I'm working on. Yeah.
1: It's so cool. I've seen some of your beautiful art, glass by Grania, and beautiful colours. How do you do that in the kiln? I'm very curious.
2: Okay, so actually yesterday I did a stock take in my studio. So I have a space in the 1+2 studio and gallery in Mansfield Street, Roselle. And so I thought, I need to get a check on how much glass I've got. Maybe I need to order some more, getting ready for Christmas. I have 48 different colours of glass, and that's just the glass sheets. And then I also use glass frit, which are little tiny shards of glass, and then I use glass powder as well. So you buy the glass in a coloured form, and then the heat does the process. But I also make my own glass cane called Vitrograph. And so I've been working on a whole different series of layering that on different base coloured glass. So I put something in the kiln and I give it a little blessing and say, please, the kiln goddess, please do your work. And so generally it's a good win.
1: There might be some beauty in the accidents as well, I imagine. And it's sounding kind of like the cross between science and art and, from what I gather, community, because you mentioned the studio that you're involved with. It must be very special to be working alongside other artists.
2: Yeah, so bringing it back to today at the tram sheds, I share a stall with Nina Stevenson, so she trades under Paddington Glassmaker. So we have a banner that says Sydney Glassmakers, so people know instantly that we design and make our glass. In my studio space, there is another glassmaker, Dagmar Ackermann, and there are 38 other artists who are painters, sculptors, photographers, illustrators, and I've been there for nearly 3 years. And I am in a community and I feel really, really blessed. You know, I finished doing my other work a while ago and now I'm doing this, and I never thought I would be where I am today, where I get so much joy in the making.
1: Well, you know, 2SER, 107.3 FM, which is the radio station people are listening to right now, we're a community radio station, so we get that. It's not only the creation that you make, the radio you broadcast, the art that you fire up in the kiln, it's the people and the community, which is really so important, especially today, I think. I just wanted to ask you again, we have had a chat off the air, some of the beautiful art that you have there. Something that jumped out to me is the fidgets. Can you tell us about the fidgets?
2: Absolutely. So I make what I call jelly fidgets. So it's a piece of glass, a base of 7 centimetres, and on top of that there are 3 square pieces of glass, and then top of that there's a smaller piece and a smaller piece. And I fire it in the kiln at a lower temperature, so it has this tack. It's called a tack fuse, so it has the texture. So I love colour and texture. And I stumbled across this idea because I had some offcuts. I had some leftover pieces of glass from another project, and I never throw anything out. So I came up with this design, and it is really, it hits a lot of, ticks a lot of boxes, as they say. So it, when you rub your thumb over it, it has this really calming effect on your brain. I don't know the science about it, but it is, from my experience and the kids that come, and they immediately pick it up and they feel it. So I love texture. The children love texture. The adults love texture. And you can put it in your pocket. And, you know, it's like your friend. It's just there. So.
0: Granny, if I might jump in too, I'm just curious if someone or many people might be listening at home wondering how to get into glass making and art based on glass. Is there an early starting point you might suggest?
2: Absolutely. Well done, Lachlan. Thank you for that question. So both Nina and I started learning how to work with glass with Kate Baker. So Kate Baker is an internationally renowned glass artist based in Sydenham, here in Sydney. She has a studio called Studio 4. So to all the listeners out there who are interested in learning how to how to work with glass, you can do an introduction class with Kate, which is what I did. It's what Nina did. And then you learn different techniques. So I learned how to screen print on glass. I learned how to cast glass. I learned how to do major, you know, blocks, major casting. And it's a very expensive addiction, I have to say. I love it. I go to my studio every day. So I am very blessed that Kate Baker has been running these workshops. So you learn, and then you meet up with other people. So people come back and they go, "Ooh, what are you doing?" And so it's a great glass community.
1: Look, we know all about expensive hobbies at 2SER. There's plenty of people who buy a lot of records. But Grania Hickley, thank you so, so, so, so much. Glass by Grania. You can come and have a look at Grania's creations at Artisans in the Park here at Tramsheds until 3 p.m. We're on the upper level and just inside there on the left. So thanks again. It's been wonderful.
2: Thank you so much. And if you missed today's opportunity, Tramsheds will be here again in December. So keep your eye open for the promotions on Instagram and such like. So, yeah.
1: Great stuff. Should we go to some music?
0: Thanks, Grania. Yeah, we will. You're on 2SER. We're going to go here to a track from Sweeping Promises off of their new album called You Say I Romanticize. This is called Write Lightly. And if you like the sound of this, you could check out on the 2SER website. Josh Ray of Newfangled spoke with Sweeping Promises earlier in the week, direct from Kansas. And, that's a really good chat. Amazing garage punk duo. We're going to go to this right now. This is Sweeping Promises with Write Lightly, and you're on 2SER.
2: Awesome. No, thank you. Oh, okay.

0: 2SER. Whoop. You are on 2SER 107.3, Dandelion there by the amazing Ella Thompson, taking off of our upcoming album, which is due, I believe, coming out on Mr. Bongo Records a bit later on in the year. Some amazing soul coming to you there from Nam Melbourne via Ella Thompson. And before that, a bit of a throwback track called How by This 5 Minutes, who are an Australian post-punk band. Mostly doing their thing for between about 1979 and 1983. I'm a bit scant on the backstory with them. Other than that, is a killer groove on that track by them. And if you'd like that is one that you can find on a recently released compilation from the amazing Chapter Music label called Can't Stop It Volume 2, Australian Post-Punk 79 to 84. You're on 2SER 107.3. I'm Lachlan Holland. I'm here with Christine Gallagher. We're doing a live outside broadcast, or an inside broadcast in a way, from the tram sheds in Forest Lodge. Coming to an end, actually, for this afternoon, we'll be handing over to the amazing Paul Goff with our chimes from midday today. But Christine, it's been a joy.
1: It's been so
0: here.
1: Fun.
0: Yeah. And have to do it again.
1: The beautiful tunes that you've brought us. It's been really inspiring meeting some of the artists here today, yeah, and also seeing people in the community coming out to support handmade art and craft and people's designs.
0: Coming together and supporting it as well, locally made and doing that. It's a really great thing that they do here. And, shout-outs to Maggie Malone for having us down.
1: I can see that people put their heart and soul into what they're doing here. Yes, thank you to Maggie. Thank you to Grania Hickley for having a chat about her kiln-fired glass art. Ian Cranwell from Pug's Men's Shed. The chemist for lending me a pen when I needed to write something down. It's been really fun. And Lachlan Holland, especially to you.
0: Christine,
1: the best company I could ask for.
0: Yeah.
1: What we do, community radio, 2SER 107.3. Looking forward to chimes.
0: If you like what you're hearing too, you can always support 2SER. We have Radiothon fundraiser coming up in a month or so. 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Tax-deductible donations are an option. But otherwise, just keep enjoying the sounds. As Chrissy said, Paul Goff is up in just a few minutes. And
1: the markets is going till 3 p.m.
0: Yes. We might be stopping now, but the tram shed markets are going on until 3 o'clock this afternoon, and we'll be returning, we hear, later in the year at a TBC date. But you are on 2SER. Stay tuned for chimes and, of course, Dirt Music coming up after that this afternoon. But for here, to take us out, a beautiful track from West Coast USA artist Laura Veers off of her new Temple Song albums. This is Pulse. And thanks, Christine Gallagher.
1: Love you.

And welcome to Chimes. I'm Paul Gough, bringing you the best in jangling pop. Yes, that's just it. Great rock and roll with chiming guitars. Fairly simple concept, but there's a lot of great music and a lot of music that fits around different structures. Some of it's quaint, some of it's fierce, and we will be presenting you all of those forms on today's program, featuring the new single from the Summertimes, who are an amazing local band, and it's their first single since 2023 called Save You Now, ahead of a new EP. We'll be hearing from the Summertimes. Real Numbers album has finally dropped in the last couple of weeks, out on the excellent Slumberland imprint. We'll hear from that. New tracks from Land Hecht and who else? PP Rebel. Oh, that's a great new song. Plus, we've got some old beauties. We'll hear from Chapter House, from the Bodines, and much, much more. But let's kick off with this one. And starting in the wonderful Southern Hemisphere, out of Auckland, New Zealand, it's the trio Office Dog. Now, they released their latest album in March this year. And I've got to say, I had a bit of catching up to do with Office Dog. But Kane Strang, who I've played on the program many times, had a brilliant solo career, but this is his band. And there's something quite fantastic about this group because there's a real energy, very different to what Kane did solo-wise. And I have to say, vocally, listening to the tracks from Office Dog's album, it sounds more and more vocally like Red House Painters. It's just got that sort of melancholic vibe to it. Anyway, this is absolutely brilliant from their latest album, Prime Corner. This is Front Row Seat.

One of the great jangly pop songs that probably made me want to put together a show like Chimes. It's Grip out of the UK, part of the C86 Brigade, along with their peers Primal Scream and The Wedding Present. They're the Bodines. And this is just A-class jangle on the Excellent Creation imprint. Big things were hoped for the Bodines, and that single, look, based on that single, it should have been the case. And I love the lyric in it, and I found that it knocks me to the ground. It scares the health out of me. There's something about that line, poetry, that I love. They got scooped up by one of the offshoots for a major label called Magnet Records, and tried to, you know, soup up the sound, and took that single, which was a minor hit for them. And look, it didn't really change. I mean, it's a great song, and they should have stuck with where they're at. But like a lot of bands, they dream big, and unfortunately didn't happen for the Bodines. Therese was the name of the track I shared with you. But all their creation stuff was really fantastic. Heard from Office Dog. That's a great album. The track Front Row Seat. You're listening to Chimes. Heard first on the mighty 2SER right around the country. Thanks to the Community Radio Network. And wherever you're listening, it's really good to have your company. Now, here's some exciting news. One of the most sort of lo-fi, beautiful indie pop groups that were around in the late 80s, early 90s were the Cat's Meow, a legendary group out of Melbourne who probably had more fame overseas than they did in their hometown and in Australia. And after 30 years, they're going to create their first proper debut studio album, because all they really did, a lot of cassettes, which I guess were really albums in a way, and singles and tracks for compilations. And there's been some wonderful compendiums put together of their work. But this is Bart Cummings, Andrew Withercombe, Kerry Bolton and Cameron Smith. And they're recording a fantastic album. It's going to be called When You Smiled and Turned Away. It comes out in October this year. And here's the first little taster for it. And as usual, it's short, sharp and beautiful. This is Journey's End from the Cat's Meow.

0: Well, there's two groups that should definitely be on the same bill at some point. Maybe they have, I don't know. April Magazine out of San Francisco, who create wonderful lo-fi, dreamy pop and have released a lot of their releases on cassette and have a, often it sounds like, you know, they've borrowed their mum's old mono cassette recorder and put it over in the far corner and they've played on the other side of the room. And that means they have a kinship with Cat's Meow, who he started with. But that track is Shrine from their 2021 release, Sunday Music for an Overpass. I've played April Magazine before and I'll play them again, I have to tell you. And look out, come 23rd of October, the Cat's Meow will release their album. It's so good to have them back. When You Smiled and Turned Away. And, you know, not a lot's changed. They've kept with their minimalist four-track aesthetics. And it's just, if you love their sound, you're going to love the album. They're going to be launching it on the 25th of October if you're in Melbourne at the Retreat Hotel, or if you want to go to Melbourne. And you can go and see them. It's coming out on the Lost and Lonesome label locally and on the Slumberland imprint overseas. This is Chimes, and in just a moment, we'll bring you the Summer Times.
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3: The feature album this week on 2SER is The Allison Band by Perry Keys. The enigmatic Sydney songwriter and musician chronicles grief, tragedy, and the aftermath with a masterful seventh studio record, Poetic Inner City Australiana. The Allison Band by Perry Keys, the feature album all this week on 2SER 107.3.
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0: The Summer Times are one of those groups, I remember when I first heard them, just made me smile. They've got this infectious, fantastic production sensibility and great songs. It's two Daves that are the sort of powerhouse behind the group, plus some pretty amazing people involved. Ash Naylor of The Church, The Stems, Paul Kelly. What does Ash not do? Probably have time to sleep. Steve Bull, formerly of Icehouse, and Steve O'Brien of Tumbleweed, teaming up as a five-piece to create a fantastic new release that'll be coming out in October. Also, a guest appearance from Amanda Brown, which will be absolutely brilliant. And the first single has just dropped from it. It's a beauty. Have a listen to this and smile as you listen. This is the Summer Times, although the questions that they're looking at, who's going to save you, and some of the things going on within the lyrics, maybe the smile will start. If you start listening to the lyrics closely, you'll go, oh, hang on. But it is a happy, chiming song. Just as you dig deep, you'll find some darker tones. Thanks, Dave Challenger, for reaching out and passing it on. The Summer Times, this is Save You.

cracking power pop there from the Canadian indie rock, I guess they're a super group, Tons, because it features Chris Murphy of Sloan on bass and vocals, Mike O'Neill from the Inbreds, who had a great album out in the, I think, mid-90s. There was this wonderful song of theirs called Sense of Time that I loved. Very REM-ish. And Matt Murphy of the Super Friends. And this trio, Tons, took their name from the Technical University of Nova Scotia. That's the an acronym, which is sort of a funny thing to honour, I guess. But nevertheless, they've decided that's what they wanted to do. Tons, that was from their self-titled debut release back in 2016. 10 years! Whee! Time goes very quickly. Mind your manners. Also, in the delivery, I'm sort of hearing touches of Arctic Monkeys for some reason. In the chorus, anyway. Before Mind Your Manners and Tons, we heard from the Summertines and their brand new single, which is called Save You Now. Just look out for the new EP coming out also in October, which will be great based on that particular track. Real Numbers are a group I've played on many occasions, and I've been sort of giving you the cherry's not the word, the you know, when they dip out singles as little teasers. I don't know why I said the word cherry. Maybe I feel like one. But the tracks I've played for you previously, Never Never Again and Star. But now the full release is out, all 10 tracks, and it's called Was It Always This Way? It's only been out a couple of weeks, and already it is just brilliant jangly pop from the Sarah end of the spectrum in indie pop tones. What does that mean? That's the Sarah record label that came out of Bristol in the late 80s, early 90s. A gentler kind of tone at times. And this four-piece have delivered again with some fantastic, wonderful tunes. I've gone through the album. This one I really like a lot from Real Numbers. This is Everlasting Happiness.

0: You're listening to Chimes and the sounds of Land Hecht. She is brilliant. British, I thought she was from somewhere in Scandinavian countries, but I might be just, you know, my memory these days is pretty ordinary. Her upcoming four-track EP, Threadbare, will be out on the excellent Tippett Records imprint. They've handled Robert Forster's releases overseas and a lot of other great acts too. I think The Apartments have also been released on Tippett. Well, Land Hecht now involved with that particular label. And yes, she's originally from Exeter, so I did get my birth origins of Land Hecht incorrect. But she's now based in Bristol, which is a really great, wonderful folkloric town, but folk with a feisty edge. And of course, it's also the home of Portishead and some incredible music that has a deeper, sort of darker feeling, electronics bass. But Land Hecht's new single is called Circles from this EP that'll be out soon. And I've been a big fan of all her work previously. We heard from Real Numbers before, Everlasting Happiness, which is what we want you to have here listening to Chimes. I
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0: 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That's regardless of whether you're listening on 2SER or listening on one of the other great stations that take this program. Just pop me a line that way and you can ask about songs I played or make suggestions and I'll do my best to get back to you. PP Rebel have a new track out. Now, PP Rebel is one of those groups out of Melbourne that has, you know, all the band members have done lots of other things and have fingers in 100 pies at once. Well, PP Rebel is actually the solo label for Paris Rebel Rickens, who is an incredible multi-instrumentalist, singer and visual artist. And she's been a part of the excellent group Parsnip. And she's playing with another group with more of a new wave bent in Hierophants. She released her debut cassette release back in 2019. And this latest album's called Devotee. And it's full of some wonderful long form tracks that are hypnotic, jangly and beautiful. Let's hear this one. It's the second single from the album from PP Rebel. This is

Stay tuned to 2SER for Dirt Music with Stuart Coop. Music from the heart with no concessions to fad or fashion. From across the land with in-depth interviews and the stories behind the songs. That's Dirt Music, coming up at 1 p.m. on 2SER 107.3.

That is a noisy monster from Indonesian band Vanishing Muffins. It's fairly new and it's from their Revolution EP. You can get it online if you find it hard to track down the limited edition cassette. And this is a group who love shoegaze and noisier sounds, as you could hear on that long form but excellent melancholically dark track called Song for the Static. And there's such a vibrant scene in Indonesia, which I remember when I first discovered this, it blew my mind. A lot of groups that are doing more twee, jangly pop, through to what we've just heard there, the noisier end of town from Vanishing Muffins and the track Song for the Static. We started out with PP Rebel. That album is going to be wonderful divotee, and the track Ascension. Time for one last track, and if I keep talking, I won't squeeze it in, so let's hear it now. This is an absolute bottler. This is a great track. It was a breakout track for them in 1991 from their brilliant debut album, Whirlpool. British rock group Chapter House, who kind of got lumped in with a lot of other bands at the time, they was doing something a little different, and they did so particularly on this track, where they sampled John Bonham's drum line from Led Zeppelin's When the Levee Breaks, sped it up, and created a shoegaze dance maelstrom. This from Chapter House is Pearl.

Well, we started in New Zealand with Office Dog and we closed the program with the legendary noise rock group Balta Space from their Robot World album, and that's the opening track, Begin, which is a bit of a fan favourite when they played live. We're Office Dog from Auckland. This group were birthed out of Christchurch, out of the ashes of the Gordons, who are one of the founding bands on the Flying Nun imprint, and a group that relocated out of New Zealand to New York and had some absolutely wonderful releases. And that one, was a great way to close the program, Begin, from Balta Space. And we heard Chapter House's Pearl. Big finish on this edition of Chimes. I hope you've enjoyed the program. Get in touch, chimes@2scr.com. But don't go anywhere, because up next is a man who always has big starts, big finishes, and even bigger middle bits. That's Stuart Coop with Dirt Music. I'll speak to you next week.

Music is a radio show about music that comes from the heart and takes absolutely no prisoners. What you're about to hear can come from right across the musical spectrum, just so long as it's made with no concession whatsoever to fad or to fashion. So it's another week, another Dirt Music. Lots of music to get through. Some of it's old, some of it's new, some of it, of course, is in between. Let's get started with two pretty new things. One very new thing, which is the new album from Billy Strings, the remarkable, wonderful Billy Strings. The album is called So Much for Goodbyes. We're going to listen to a song from it called Lucid Daydream. And then a discovery of mine over the last week or two, an American artist by the name of John R. Miller. He's got a new album out called The Great Unknowing, and we're going to listen to an incredible song from it called A World Away. We are away. On Dirt Music.

I've always been a world away. I can't recall having worked one single day. When it comes to work, I'd prefer to play the jukebox in my mind.

Two incredible, well, I hope you agree, performances to get us underway this week on Dirt Music. First, Billy Strings. I was so incredibly impressed by his live performance when he toured Australia. Was it earlier this year or late last year? But he was phenomenal. New album out called So Much for Goodbyes. We listened to Lucid Daydream. Then, as I mentioned, a new discovery for me, John R. Miller with A World Away. Another artist that maybe I need to get out more. I listen to a lot of music, but I don't get to everything that I've just discovered. Her name is Brennan Weddle, W-E-D-L. An incredible, wonderful, I'm saying incredible a lot, but it is incredible, self-titled album from her. This is a song from it called $2 Pistol.

0: Hope very much you're enjoying the tunes this week on Dirt Music. There are a lot more of them to come, but three there. Based in Nashville, Brennan Weddle with a song from her called $2 Pistol. If you like the sound of that, sort of a mixture of Lucinda Williams meets Sheryl Crow, then you'll like the rest of her record, probably as much as I do. Then I'm a big fan of outsider folk, experimental folk. So we listen to Super Carrie from a brand new album called Derelict, a song called Islands in the Bay, which documents a whole bunch of landscapes on the New South Wales coast as the artist travelling as Super Carrie, travelled along it in a tiny van. And then after that, he's Australian, but he's lived in Dublin, in Ireland, for many, many, many years. Very fine songwriter by the name of Rory Faithfield. New song out from him, first one in a very long time. It's called Your Eyes Adjust to the Dark. Speaking of new music, artist travelling as Jane Dyer with DOA. 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
1: Take me out because I want

Take me out because I want you, hold me down until I need it, oh, I don't care about anyone else.

Three more tunes there on Dirt Music, all of them new and all of them from Australia. Jane Dyer is the name for the artist that we listened to first with DOA, then Toby Mobbs, who's got a new album out called Stranger That I Know, a song from it called Far From Home, and then some cosmic folk from Melbourne artist Zoe Fox with a song from her called Skipty Doo. Yep, Skipty Doo. All right, let's move on. Stuart Coop with you, having a good time this week, sharing some music with you. There's a new album out from the Jayhawks. Here's a song from it. Sounds like the old Jayhawks, and there ain't nothing wrong with that at all. Will

Okay, we started that trio of songs with a new one from the Jayhawks, the album Sanctuary Park, and the tune called Hands Upon the Wheel. Then, for no particular reason, I was going to play it last week because it's referenced in a Ray Wiley Hubbard song, but I played another song off the Ray Wiley Hubbard album which didn't reference that, so I didn't have a reason, but it's been lingering in my mind. That's a elongated way of explaining why we listened to J.J. Cale's song from, I think, 1972 called Crazy Mama. And then after that, a request from Chris in the Sydney suburb of Marrickville. Greg Trooper, a vastly underrated songwriter and singer, and from him, Hummingbird. Let's move on now. Never need an excuse to play the Grateful Dead on Dirt Music, but recently released is, I think, they're claiming these are the earliest live recordings of the Grateful Dead, recorded at the Fillmore on July the 3rd, 1966. We're going to listen to the Grateful Dead doing their version of the traditional folk song, He Was a Friend of Mine, recorded by the Byrds with different lyrics in 1965. They turned it into a song referencing JFK. And this is what the Grateful Dead did with it.

0: 2SER acknowledges the custodians of the Gadigal and Darug lands from which we broadcast.
1: 50 years on from the release of I'm Stranded and following hugely successful tours of the US and the UK, the Saints 73-78 return this January, playing the Metro on Friday 22nd and Waves in Wollongong on January 23rd. 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

Two tunes there, a very early recording of The Grateful Dead from 1966 doing He Was a Friend of Mine, and after that, new Alabama Shakes album is out called I Must Be Dreaming, and from that we listen to Waist Deep. Time for me to say goodbye to those of you taking the syndicated show. Hope you can join me next week for another Dirt Music coming to you from the studios of 2SER and around Australia, thanks to the Community Radio Network. Gonna leave you with this for this portion of the show with something from vibraphone player Gary Burton, his version of Handbags and Glad Rags, released on his Alone at Last album in 1971, written by Mike Dabo when he was lead singer with Manfred Mann, first recorded by Chris Harlow in 1967, and probably more famously by Rod Stewart in 1969.

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1: Hey, this is Mark here from Buzz Call. 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
4: I cried for you.

Hope you're enjoying Dirt Music this Saturday afternoon on 2SER. You may have noticed no producer Susan after her live broadcast of Pretzologic this morning. She's lost somewhere in the back streets of Glee, but hopefully she'll be joining me again next week on the show with some selections. And a little bit of housekeeping. Before I played that interpretation of Handbags and Glad Rags, I described the original artist as Chris Harlow. What was I thinking? Chris Farlow is the name of the artist who recorded that song first before Rod Stewart. And a reminder that if you'd like to get in touch, if you've got requests, anything of that nature, dirtmusic@2ser.com is the email address. Dirtmusic, one word, @2ser.com. Now, we played, what did we listen to there? Three songs, two of them by the very great interpreter and jazz singer Cassandra Wilson, who passed away just a couple of days ago, aged just 70. We listened to her take on Last Train to Clarksville, a song written by Tommy Boyce and Bobby Hart, made famous by the Monkees, and then her reading of Harvest Moon by Neil Young, both of those taken from 1995's New Moon Daughter. And as we were playing a Neil Young interpretation, I played a request from Philip, a regular listener to 2SER and to Dirt Music in Thailand. And he sent me an email a week or two ago saying, could I play Neil Young's Walk On? Right, let's move on now with the show. We're going to be talking about and listening to The Shags. Now, you may know who the Shags are, you may not, but they're the subject of a wonderful, wonderful documentary that is going to be shown in Sydney next weekend as part of the Sydney Underground Film Festival. You can see it at the Factory Theatre in Marrickville on Saturday the 12th and Sunday the 13th of September. The documentary is called We Are the Shags, and it tells the story of, well, the Shags, who created in the late 60s what is considered by many people to be one, if not the worst record ever made. Some people will say it's the greatest record ever made, but they're in a minority. The album is called Philosophy of the World. The documentary is absolutely fascinating, and I learnt a lot about the Shags, even though I thought I knew a fair bit before I watched this documentary. Ken Kuopas is the director, and I'm going to be talking with him in just a minute. But let's, in case you're new to the Shags, or we just want a refresher about how idiosyncratic their sound was, let's have a listen to a song from the Shags.

0: Ken, thanks for joining me on the radio this weekend.
1: Thank you.
0: Now, let's go back, before I ask you why you decided to make a film about the Shags, let's go back to your discovery of them. Can you recall when you first heard them?
1: Absolutely. I bought the album, Philosophy of the World, when it was released in 1980. I was living in Los Angeles at the time. I went to a record store. I just was so curious about the cover, the photo of the Wiggins sisters. I bought it without having heard a note of it and put it on and was completely gobsmacked. I didn't know what to make of it. And I like to fancy myself as someone who, you know, enjoys challenging music, but this was new. This was head-scratching, compelling, and over the years, I just kept thinking about the music. You know, other music comes and goes, but the music of the Shags stays with me. And in the early aughts, again, I'm still living in Los Angeles, but I attended a play about the Shags. The play is called The Shags, Philosophy of the World. It's a musical. Mm-hmm. It's a musical. The book written by Joy Gregory, a screenwriter and playwright, and songs by a wonderful composer named Gunnar Madsen. I thought the play was wonderful. Afterwards, I approached the writer, Joy, and asked if she would be interested in making a feature film version of her play, and she said yes. So we spent a few years adapting. She was the screenwriter, you know, adapting her script, but I couldn't raise the money to make the film.
0: I was going to ask you that. I mean, I'm going, you know, you go to film funding bodies and go, I want to make a documentary about the creators of the alleged worst record in history. You know, they're not going to be queuing up with open checkbooks.
1: Yeah. No, and in fact, they didn't. I just didn't want to throw in the towel. I'm going to say that again. Mm-hmm. I just didn't want to throw in the towel. So I approached the surviving Shags, Dot and Betty Wiggin, and they gave me their blessing to make a documentary.
0: Right.
1: So, and that is the origin story. That's my origin story with the Shags, and also the road that got me to here.
0: So was that the tipping point in terms of getting funding for it, or you know, their involvement, or what?
1: No, not at all. In fact, I mean, this film, this documentary is very much a do-it-yourself project.
0: Yes, right.
1: So the narrative film, I was, you know, looking, like, you know, any independent filmmaker, I was looking for sources of funding. But the documentary is strictly DIY. More than anything, I just wanted their approval to tell the story. And I also wanted, you know, I had gotten to know them a little bit. But I really felt like they're such wonderful, you know, first of all, I love them, and they're just wonderful characters. And I just wanted to, you know, get them on film. And
0: were they, when you first approached them, I mean, were they embracing, or were they going, are you serious? You know, why?
1: Here's the way I answer that is, you know, a lot of accounts of the Shags sort of paint them out to be curiosity.
0: Yes.
1: I'm going to say that again, if you don't mind, Stuart. You know, here's how I'll answer that question. A lot of accounts of the Shags really approach them as if they're simply curiosities. And as a result, Dot and Betty, I think, are naturally skeptical of anyone's interest in their art and in their lives. So it took a while for me to, you know, to persuade them that my interest, my enthusiasm for their music was genuine, and that my goal was to shine a positive light on their experience and celebrate them, but I think it took a little while.
0: Mm-hmm. And how do they view it? I mean, what's their take on that record now?
1: That's a great question. My guess is they have mixed feelings. They are also two very different people.
0: Yes.
1: I think Dot, the songwriter, I think is probably much prouder of the album. And I think Betty is still kind of not sure why people are so fascinated by it. And but I really do think that, Dot's a wonderful songwriter. I think that, I hope that the film makes a case to take her songwriting seriously. But they have very different feelings about the entire experience. I think, I think Dot. Well, first of all, let me say what the experience was for, anyone who doesn't know. So these three sisters formed a band in the, middle to late 1960s, but not by choice. It was their father, Austin, based on a prophecy, who came to believe that his three girls were going to be rock stars. He took them out of school, had them homeschooled, bought them a pair of cheap guitars and a drum kit, and basically commanded them to be a band. So, and he was very domineering, and their lives were very constrained. And in 1969, he took the girls to a small recording studio outside of Boston, where they made one of the most unusual records ever made. So, given how constrained their lives were during this time, I mean, this is a classic case of, taking lemons and making lemonade. Dot Wiggin discovered her songwriting abilities, and the three girls together created some of the most unique music that people have ever heard. And we're, 50, 60 years later, we're still talking about it.

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1: The feature album this week on 2SCR is The Allison Band by Perry Keys. The enigmatic Sydney songwriter and musician chronicles grief, tragedy and the aftermath with a masterful seventh studio record, Poetic Inner City Australiana. The Allison Band by Perry Keys. The feature album all this week on 2SCR 107.

0: Are you recoiling from or completely fascinated by the sound of the Shags? We just listened to two more tunes from their 1969 album, The Philosophy of the World. We listened to the title track and then the song I'm So Happy When You're Near. And the documentary, if you are intrigued, maybe you're a long-standing fan or maybe you just want to find out what it's all about, the documentary We Are the Shags, screening at the Factory Theatre next Saturday and Sunday as part of the Sydney Underground Film Festival. Here's the second part of my chat with the filmmaker Ken Kwapis. And two things that really, or many things interested me about the film, but one was the suggestion that, you know, and I didn't know about Austin's role as much as I now do, but, you know, the suggestion that he was a little bit like Murray Wilson was with the Beach Boys. I mean, do you buy into that as a... there's a theory in terms of his domineering and, you know, his obsession with his offspring and their musical career?
1: There's no question that he was obsessed with fulfilling this prophecy. Yes. Now let me put a finer point on the prophecy. It was his own mother who made the prophecy. His mother, Austin's mother, was a kind of farmland oracle. You know, she read people's palms and she made this prediction. She also predicted he would marry a strawberry blonde, which he did. And so he really was sort of hell-bent on seeing fulfilling this prophecy. I don't know enough about Murray Wilson to say anything other than that both Murray Wilson and Austin were domineering, and obviously, you know, in the case of Murray Wilson, I think most people feel that he really left, you know, some scars, especially on his son Brian. So,
0: and the other thing that that completely fascinated me was the bit about when they were recording the album, and I think the engineer or whatever said that, you know, the guitars were out of tune, and brought someone into the studio to tune the guitars, and then the Shags themselves found it impossible to play because they were not used to having an instrument in tune, which was intriguing.
1: This is one of the great mysteries of the Shags: did they intend to sound this way?
0: Yes.
1: And I'm happy to say that I was able to meet the original engineer on the session, and also a fellow music producer that he brought in to help the girls get ready for the session. And it was that person who tuned their guitars, or I should say, took the guitars and tuned them in a conventional sense. Mm-hmm. And the three girls were sort of puzzled because it suddenly it didn't sound like what they'd been used to practicing. So they detuned their guitars and then they felt fine. And the other aspect of the Shags that I'm fascinated by is the kind of multi-temporal quality of their music, because at times it feels as if each of the girls is playing in their own time signature. Mm. And one of the things that fascinates musicians is, like, how were they able to play like that together? That's a very challenging thing to do. Mm. And, you know, even the most kind of out there music that we enjoy, more often than not, everyone's in the same time signature. Mm.
0: And that comes through in the film. I mean, some very accomplished, technically proficient musicians attempting to play the music of the Shags and, you know, not finding it at all easy to recreate this.
1: I think that's one of the reasons that Frank Zappa really admired the Shags. I mean, Frank Zappa's music is, there's such a wide variety of kinds of music that Frank Zappa made, but a lot of it is very complicated and virtuosic. And I can see someone like Frank Zappa admiring a trio of girls who can actually play in three different time signatures at once. That seems exactly up his alley. Mm-hmm. So,
0: what's their response to the film? I mean, did they put any constraints on you in terms of what you couldn't do? And did they have did they see it and approve it before you finished it?
1: They are very pleased with the film, and Dot in particular said she feels the film is very honest. They attended the world premiere of the film at the South by Southwest Festival in Austin, Texas. And Dot, in fact, was so pleased with the film, she asked me to schedule a special screening for her church community in the little town of Epping, New Hampshire.
0: That's fantastic. And all of the, I mean, all of the people that contribute to the film, you know, were they, you know, did you spend a lot of time trying to track down various people that would give you elements of the story that you wanted to tell?
1: I started the film intending for it to be a simple, you know, straightforward account of their story. But what I realized pretty quickly that at the beginning of the filmmaking process, I thought of the film as a straightforward account of the Shags' story. But what it evolved into was something much more personal, philosophical, and, you know, raising questions about how we define good versus bad, who gets to decide what's good, what's intentional versus accidental, sophisticated versus primitive. So I started reaching out to musicologists, composers, record producers, and culture writers rather than just celebrity musicians. And I found that these interview subjects had opinions that really consistently surprised me and made me admire the Wiggins sisters' achievement even more.
0: And so what next for you? I mean, how do you follow up a documentary on the Shags?
1: I've been a director for nearly 40 years, but this is the first documentary I've ever made.
0: Right.
1: And I have to say, I love this process of exploring a subject without a roadmap.
0: Yes.
1: And I would love to do more of the same. So,
0: got any ideas?
1: Well, I do, let's put it this way. I love the idea of making another documentary about music that's challenging.
0: Yes.
1: So I'll leave it at that. But there's definitely a few people I have in mind. So.
0: Right. Ken, thank you very much for your time, and congratulations on a wonderful, wonderful documentary.
1: Thank you, Stuart. Thanks for having me.

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Three tunes there to bring us pretty much to the end of Dirt Music this Saturday afternoon on 2SER. One more Shags tune, the Shags with Who Are Parents. And then after that, Tin Can, originally from Tasmania, but they moved to what Tasmanians call the mainland and recorded their album on the south coast of New South Wales. The album is called Bite Size, and we listened to the terrific song from it called Seagulls. And then a request from Mark in Miranda, Steph Chura with the song Danny, from her album Dancing Alone on the Concrete. Steph Chura, based in Detroit, Michigan. All right, one more tune before El Chino joins you with The Departure Lounge. Stuart Kipps, my name. Hope you've enjoyed the show. Hope you didn't mind the Shags. Hey, it had to be done. I'll join you next Saturday between 1 and 3 p.m. on 2SER. Hope we can hang out again and play some tunes then. I'm going to leave you with a band from Western Australia called The Stumblers and a new song from them called Riffalite. See you later.

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I'm Maxi T filling in for Trevor. He's having a nice little bit of time off, enjoying the sunshine out there, because there is plenty of it. Welcoming us into this summer spring day with a little bit of jazz juice. Feel the vibes of the day, the afternoon. Might be sitting around by a pool, by the beach, with your favourite beverage. Maybe a wave lapping at your feet. We're going through to five. Hope you enjoy the tunes. And I do have a special guest with me. Little bit later. Hope you enjoy Departure Lounge 107.3, and you can text in on 0468 44 1073, 0468 44 1073.

Shout out to Rod. I know, big fan of Dolly. Shout out to Cassie. Pit Pony. You doing a thing for the Queen Bees, I think next month. I don't know if she's listening. Sad passing news of Dolly just the other week. If only there were more Dollies in the world, we'd be better off.

0: cappuccino, sipping on some sardine. Yes, he did say that. Hope you're enjoying the Chardonnay by the pool, maybe, Trev. Maybe under a palm tree. Who knows? I'm just in the studio here with Meligel as part of our Trash or Treasure collective. Hi, Mel. Try that again. I'll put your mic on. My fault.
1: Hi, Maxi T. Thank you for welcoming me into the cockpit today.
0: Nothing like getting off to a wonderful start. What have we been playing? A few tracks. Basically, a couple of tracks from Jazz Juice album, which I picked up a few weeks ago, which is 52nd Street. That's a whole bunch of jazz musos that collaborating with jazz musos, DJs, and making sure, you know, their sound connects with old school future jazz. And it, you know, basically brings that fresh twist to the Blue Note sound laid down on so many years ago. The first couple of tracks we had for Jazz Juice was the Canto de Osana and Los Chicos. Then I played a whole bunch of edits from Discotheque. That was the Paradise Lights and that Dolly track, which I'm sure a few people of you know all those original tracks. I'm not going to go through all the originals. We're in edit land today a little bit. We picked up some fresh edits on the weekend, stepped into the record store and bumped into
1: James and Barney,
0: who, with their wonderful advice, led us into a couple of great little albums, well, EPs you might want to call them, but yeah, and they're just gold nuggets all over it.
1: Yep, they're permanently in the bag.
0: That's right. And that is the new releases from Manuel Ducat and Jay Kriv. So that Manuel Ducat is Adventures in Paradise, and the Jay Kriv is edits is Volume 2. And that's, he's basically off the, oh God, what's that? But yeah, anyway.
1: They're amazing.
0: They are amazing. We'll have a listen to them in a few minutes. And first of all, we'll just listen to a little preview of what's coming up around town.
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2: Hi, this is Dave Wilkes from Sydney band The Night Packers. I've been listening to 2SER since 1984. If we lose 2SER, it's going to be disastrous for the Sydney music scene. Please get behind 2SER. Do whatever you can to help save them.

0: Coming up after that will be The Sound of Summer off Jazz Juice. Some summer tunes.
1: And it already feels like summer.
0: Doesn't it just? Hope you're sipping on something
1: cool and
0: cool
1: bubbly.
0: And bubbly maybe. Text in if you like 0468 441073. We'll give you a big air hug if you do. Hope you are enjoying the tunes.
1: I am.
0: We'll be playing a few edits off the Manuel Dukat Adventures in Paradise and J. Kriv edits Volume 2.

0: little shout outs to ANA and Dela Chill. Probably sipping.
1: Maybe Chardonnay
0: by the pool.
1: Or an Aperol Spritz.
0: Who knows? Rachel in from Ashfield might be having a Pinot Noir in Paris right at this time. Shout out to Cameron Nathan from St Kilda East. And Mr. Moss might recognise a couple of tunes coming up. And of course, Georgie.
1: Georgie
0: in Darlinghurst. Hope you're listening. Been a busy girl of late. Gonna change things up a little bit. A little bit more electronic, a little bit more boogie maybe.
1: But again,
0: a little bit more vinyl too. And you can text in 0468441073 if you like.

I started to play guitar, I definitely wanted to become a musician. It was almost impossible because the dream was so big that I didn't see any chance, because I was living in a little town, was studying. And when I finally broke away from school and became a musician, I thought, well, now I may have a little bit of a chance, because all I really wanted to do is music, and not only play music, but compose music. At that time in Germany, in 69, 70, they had already discotheques. So I would take my car, would go to a discotheque, sing maybe 30 minutes. I think I had about 7-8 songs. I would partially sleep in the car because I didn't want to drive home. And that helped me for about almost 2 years to survive in the beginning. I wanted to do an album with the sounds of the 50s, the sounds of the 60s, of the 70s, and then have a sound of the future. And I said, wait a second, I know the synthesizer. Why don't I use the synthesizer, which is the sound of the future? And I didn't have any idea what to do, but I knew I needed a click. So we put a click on the 24 track, which then was synced to the Moog modular. I knew that could be a sound of the future, but I didn't realize how much the impact would be. My name is Giovanni Giorgio, but everybody calls me Giorgio.

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If you're enjoying the tunes, you're now flying with Georgia right now. Well, flying with me, Maxi T, but Georgia's sending us into the stratosphere. Hope you're all enjoying the music.

want to free your mind about the concept of harmony and of music being correct, you can do whatever you want. So nobody told me what to do, and there was no preconception of what to do.

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I'm Maxi T in the cockpit. Hope you're enjoying the tunes. Vinyls spinning. And I'm loving it.

Danny Krivitz, Dance Sexy, takes us purple-hued cover into hypnotic red light territory with funky synth stabs riding a pulsing infectious bass line. It sure does. 2SER 107.3, you're on Departure Lounge.

Sweet, colourful piano splash, Balearic House and Rimini inspired jam. Now in Time, Manuel Darkart edits it. And you're in The Adventures in Paradise. Sounds like paradise.

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This is Can't Beat Love of Manuel Dalkatz, Adventures in Paradise. 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

Hey, I'm Riley Bone from Thursday Drive, and I love 2SER because of the people I've met, and I love hosting Game of Bones every week.

0: Oh, sorry, I lost you there for a bit. We're having a boogie down in Milan, by the sounds of things. Flying over to Milan through Europe. I've got Meligel with me in the studio. And have you been enjoying the flight?
1: Oh my gosh, have I been enjoying it? More dancing than co-piloting, I think.
0: I think that was the case. We've flown all over Europe today.
1: See?
0: Stopped in Milan for a couple of Italian bangers, as they say.
1: Buongiorno.
0: via France. I think we started off flying over either Spain.
1: Hola.
0: South America, maybe. But you're listening to Maxi T on Departure Lounge on 2SCR 107.3. And we're sort of getting close to the end, 15, 20 minutes to go. It's been a scorcher outside, an early summer's day, which is meant to be spring, but we've sort of gone through a whole bunch of, well, a couple of records that we picked up recently.
1: Gold.
0: And that's the Jay Kriv edits, Volume 2, and the Adventures in Paradise for Manuel Descartes. Edits, fantastic little finds, fresh vinyl it is too. I think you can still get them. I know you can get them on Bandcamp, maybe still. Check your local record store. There's good people in there that know what to.
1: They know their stuff.
0: Shout outs to Barney and James.
1: Thank you very much.
0: Sometimes they're not just hustling. They're giving you great advice. No, they're a pair of good boys there. Anyway, I've got just a little while to go. Play a few more tunes, a couple more edits. Fly back from Europe, maybe. We'll see how we go. I hope you're enjoying the show. It's Maxi T.
2: Keep it locked on 2SCR from 5 p.m. for the weekly meltdown. A genreless soundscape where kitsch meets experimental. From lofty euphoric highs to deep dark slow jams, let the weekly meltdown caress your brain folds. Today from 5 p.m. on 2SCR 107.3.

pushing the tempo, warming you up before you head off out into this warm night. Probably already had a few drinks, maybe something to eat before you go out. Enjoy the tunes.

0: Just closing out with a couple of tracks. The Cameo Maceo interview mix from Art of Tones. And we'll be finishing up with Power, Art of Tones extended mix, Kyoto Jazz Massive. Oh, sorry, I just love this little snippet of a crazy little vocal.
1: Distracted.
0: Echoes of New Dimension Orchestra with Vanessa Freeman on vocals as well. The Kyoto Massive, that'll be the last track, a little uplifting number.

0: So it's Maxi T signing off for Departure Lounge.
1: And Melly Girl.
0: And Melly Girl. The weekly meltdown will be coming up next. Hope you enjoy your Saturday evening. Hope you enjoy the tunes. Bye.
1: Jam, I'm up for jam. I know the jam personally.

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Macy up.

Hey there, folks. You are listening to the Weekly Meltdown. This week, of course, we do not hear the dulcet tones of the amazing Jane Fondue. She's taking a little break. Today, you have to put up with me, Campbell Drummond, sitting in just briefly. But I've got a pack of great tunes for you. Hopefully, you're going to enjoy them all. And here we go on my first ever episode. So I've got lots of cool things up my sleeve. Stick around. Thanks for tuning in, if that's what you've done. And without any further ado, I should get off the mic and get on the music. And here we go. Enjoy.

That's the boards of Canada fading away in the background there. I'm going to just talk over the last little bit of it, because why not? You are listening to the Weekly Meltdown with me, Campbell Drummond, your guest DJ sitting in for the amazing Jane Fondue, who normally has this slot. She's taking a little break, and so I'm just going to fill in for a while. Not sure how long that'll be. But I come armed with many, many different tunes. You might know a podcast I do on Mixcloud called What Double J Should Sound Like. 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Or the subscribe-a-thon will be coming up soon. So if you're so inclined, maybe check it out then. All right. I am going to roll back into some more music. So stick around. I'll be here until 6 o'clock when the levee breaks takes over. So stick around, lots more great music coming your way.

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You're listening to The Weekly Meltdown with me, Campbell Drummond, standing in for the amazing Jane Fondue, who's taking a little break. I thought I should probably do a little back announce and tell you what I've been playing. I kicked off the show today with one of my favourite bands, XTC, a band you really don't hear very much about anymore. You don't hear people playing their music terribly much these days, but I am a huge fan and I will keep flying the flag for them because I love them. The track we heard was called Runaways from their album called English Settlement, which came out in 1982. Such an incredibly clever band, brilliant tunes, amazing vocals, amazing arrangements, incredible drumming, actually. If you really want to check out one of the most awesome bands from the 80s, you could do a lot worse than to do a deep dive into XTC, if you so desire. Following that, we had something pretty much brand new. Another one of my absolute favourite bands, Boards of Canada. And it's from their latest release, their new album, Inferno. It copped a lot of weird and not very favourable reviews when it came out, this album. But I have to say, as a long-time Boards fan, I love it. I think it's absolutely brilliant. I've actually ordered the super special red vinyl double album and the exclusive T-shirt, which are winging their way towards me from not Mute Records. I can't remember the label, but anyway, it doesn't matter. I ordered that record and the special T-shirt ages ago, and they're taking forever to press the record and even more forever to print the T-shirts. But I got a notification today to say that those things are going to be on their way to me very soon. The track we heard was called Arena Americanada, and just one of many fine, fine tunes on that album. If you're a Boards fan, ignore the dodgy reviews and get amongst it. It is an excellent album. And the track we heard just before I started talking was Killing Joke, Love Like Blood, one of my absolute fave bands from the 80s. I'm probably going to sound like a broken record saying another one of my favourite bands, but hey, what the heck, that's why I like DJing. Hope you are enjoying what's going on so far, folks. Don't forget, you're on 2SER 107.3 or possibly on 2SER.com and you're listening to The Weekly Meltdown. On every week, on every Saturday, I should say, from 5 till 6, just before when the levee breaks and just after the departure lounge. I'm Campbell Drummond. Stay tuned. We've got tons more fantastic music coming your way.

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1: Oh, yeah. The chuckling of Lee Scratch Perry in the studio with the Beastie Boys doing that fantastic track, Dr. Lee, PhD. That was from their album, Hello Nasty, which came out quite some time ago now, but is absolutely, definitely one of my favorite Beastie Boys albums. There won't be any more Beastie Boys albums, by the way, because sadly, MCA, Adam Yauch, is no longer with us. However, Mike D from the Beastie Boys has just released a new album, and I've heard a few tracks right here on 2SCR, which I quite like. So maybe next time I do this show, we might investigate some of that music a bit more deeply. You are on 2SCR 107.3. Just in case you've just randomly tuned in, that's where you are, and you are listening to the Weekly Meltdown. I'm Campbell Drummond, standing in for Jane Fondue, who normally hosts this show and does an incredible job of it, I have to say. She has amazing taste in music and a really super interesting collection. So I hope you're out there listening, Jane. Hope I'm doing you proud, standing in for you. I'm certainly doing my best. I might go back and just announce the previous three tracks, starting off with Sean Ryder from the Happy Mondays. We all know him well, right? Well, somewhere back there, he did his solo album, Amateur Night in the Big Top, and that was the title track from it. A very dark, grinding, really sick track. I love that one. It's an absolute fave. We followed that with three girl band from LA, Automatic. Absolutely brilliant band. If you don't know them, you should definitely check them out. The track we heard was called Lucy. That was from their second album, Excess, which came out... I cannot find a date on the cover there. I'm struggling to remember, but it was sometime in the last 5 years, I think. They have played live in Sydney a couple of times, and I saw them both times. They're amazing. Really excellent band. Always love to see all-girl bands out there getting amongst it. There's just way too many guys out there doing stuff. And we need more all-girl bands. So if you're halfway inclined, why not get amongst it, girls? Form a band and put some music out and show the world what it's all about. Okay, after Automatic, of course, it was the Beastie Boys and Lee Scratch Perry. As I said, you are listening to the Weekly Meltdown with me, Campbell Drummond, standing in for Jane Fondue. We've got more cool tracks coming your way. Time flies when you're doing a show like this, I have to say. We're already 40 minutes down and it feels like I've only just started. Anyway, I hope you're enjoying it. Stick around, more tunes to come before When the Levee Breaks takes over at 6 o'clock.

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1: 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Keeps on raining, levee's gonna break. 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When the levee breaks, have
2: no place to stay. That's right, folks. Coming up next, after this show, is When the Levee Breaks. Absolutely brilliant show, full of amazing music and stories to go with it. All right, I think I should go back and just tell you what the last couple of tracks I played. The first one was a guy called LB. Funny name, I know, isn't it? But he goes under lots of different names. He's a French producer. The album was from 2000, the year 2000, called a Pop Artificiel. And what we heard was a cover version of John Lennon's Jealous Guy. I'm not a huge Beatles or Lennon fan myself at all, but boy, I love that as a cover version. It's an absolute beauty. And following that, Sydney electronic duo Endless Tangent with a track called Back to the Moon. So maybe I should disclose that I am part of Endless Tangent. I hope that's not a conflict of interest. No, I don't think it could be, because I'm not getting paid to be here tonight. None of the DJs at 2SER get paid. They're all volunteers, and that's what makes a community station tick. That and the subscription that you beautiful people like to partake every year. So please get behind 2SER. It really is one of the very best stations in all of Sydney, and well worth supporting. There's a lot of rubbish out there, but there's a lot of great programming right here at 107.3 or 2SER.com, depending on where you are listening. Okay, I hope you're enjoying today's show. This is the Weekly Meltdown. I'm Campbell Drummond, sitting in for Jane Fondue. Hope you're enjoying the tunes so far. The time is absolutely flying. This is crazy. There's only about 5 minutes of the show left, so I should stop talking and get on with it. And don't forget to tune in every week for the Weekly Meltdown.

Our time is fast running out, so I'll just do one last little back announce. We just heard Split Enz, Poor Boy, fantastic group, love New Zealand music, needs to be more of it. And right now we're hearing De La Soul, The Magic Number, from way back in the 80s. Hope you're digging it. This is The Weekly Meltdown. I'm Campbell Drummond. I've been your host this week and may well be back again next week, so stick around. When the levee breaks is coming on any minute now, and I hope you've enjoyed the show. You are on 2SER 107.3 or 2SER.com.

banned by the BBC in 1967 for that lyric. And if you weren't listening, they say, lift up your skirt and speak. And Desdemona was the track. Interestingly, the vocalist there is Mark Bolan, who went on to be the vocalist for T-Rex. First of all, oh, I should say hello. Hello. My name is Tim Ritchie. This is When the Levee Breaks, sitting inside the Majestic 2SER. Stronger than ever, we hope. First of all, I played Bleep and Jay Squawkins, which is actually a trio, not a person, from the Clan Analog Group, as in the record label and the sort of artists collected underneath it, Australian artist. And that was released in 2004, but I must have got a whiff. I don't remember the story behind it because I put it on a compilation. I used to have a program on ABC Radio National called Sound Quality, ran for 20 years, and then got axed when they decided that they didn't need music on Radio National. I won't go down that story. I think that was a year before I left. It's all tied together, probably. Anyway, we heard Minova Moog Part 1. So I don't remember how I came across the record, but I was doing a compilation of Australian music, and it was called Sound Quality, the name of the music program I presented, Approved for Export, and that was in Volume 1 of Approved for Export, a double disc. So if you can ever find them anywhere, they're probably online. I haven't gone looking because I have my own set. There's Volume 1 of two discs and Volume 2 of two discs, and that was on Volume 1, Bleep and Jay Squawkins. Fitting well? I hope so. I think, I don't remember what struck me about this. Have I told you about my selection process? So the month before I do a show, the first Saturday of every month I'm here on When the Levee Breaks, except I'm about not to be. I'm taking 3 months off. I'm not sick and I'm not travelling internationally. I'm going on a retreat, not a hippie thing. I'm going to go and live down the south coast, far south coast of New South Wales for 3 months just to see how much I like it. And I think spring into summer is a good time to try that. And I have been to this part of the world before and I think it's fantastic. Anyway, so I'll be away. Back to my process. So I sit there editing. I take photos for fun. I take photos and I...

edit them in a computer, and while I'm editing the computer, I listen to music. In fact, I listen to music all day, most days these days. And I'll tell you about that later in the show, how I listen to music differently than before, if you're interested. Back to selection. So as tracks are coming out, I occasionally hear one and go, oh, that will work for when the levee breaks. And I make a note, and then comes time for the show. I've not had to go about creating a playlist as a task. It grows organically throughout the month prior. Does that make sense? Now, I don't remember what impacted me to pick this, because this must have been early in the month where I found it. But it is an unusual thing. It's called Me and Me Princess. It came out at the end of last century from the band Lightning Head. And it is sort of elements of dub, reggae, dancehall, funky breakbeats. And it's one of the artists, as in Lightning Head's most well-known things. And Lightning Head is a project of, his name is Glyn Bigger, is his nickname, Glyn Bigger Bush, and he used to be with Rockers Hi-Fi. Anyway, let's have a listen to Lightning Head and Me Princess.

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£99, which for those of you who weren't around pre-metric, that's a weight, and a pound is about half a kilo. And Peebles, and I want you to remember £99 because I'm going to go, you'll see where I'm going to go in a moment. And Peebles, who was born in 1947 and is still alive, though she no longer sings, well, she probably sings in a bathroom, but she no longer sings professionally. And that track came out in 1971. She was born in Missouri. She was the seventh of 11 children. So guess what? Her parents were good Christians. Her father ran a church. And she learnt to sing in the church choir, as a lot of Americans do. And if the church can do one good thing, it's create singers. So there we go. And I'm not getting into the politics of religions of any kind. People can do what they want to do, as long as it doesn't interfere with others. She opened for people like Mahalia Jackson and the Soul Stirrers, which had Sam Cooke as the singer, and was influenced by people like Muddy Waters, Mary Wells, Aretha Franklin. Yeah, good stuff. And before Anne, we heard from Prince Fatty and Milk and Honey featuring Holly Cook on vocal. And first of all, it was Lightning Head and Me and the Princess. Now, I asked you to bear in mind the weight thing, 99 pounds. We're going to move to one called 195 pounds. Came out 30 years later than Anne Peebles. On an album that was thought to be average for Nightmares on Wax, that's the band, I thought so, it's is the name of it, it's a sixth studio album. And the reason why people didn't like it is a little disheartening. It's because they stuck true to what they had been doing previously. And back in those days, you were supposed to change all the time, but they didn't. And I really like this track. I think it's a good album, not probably their best. Smoker's Delight is probably their best. But this track kicks it. 195 pounds from Nightmares on Wax.

Following on from £195 from Nightmares on Wax, we heard, well, I'll tell you, the song we heard was called I Walk on Gilded Splinters. It's covered by many people. It's been covered by, well, the original was quite complicated. There's a guy called Mac Rebenack, and he used his pseudonym of Dr. John Creo, and it appeared on his debut album called Gree-Gree in 1968, but it was accredited to Dr. John the Night Tripper, and it's then been gone on to be covered by, now there's some here you won't, may not know, and some you will, but it's just the interesting array. Widespread Panic, The Neville Brothers, Cher, Marsha Hunt, Humble Pie, King Swamp, The Allman Brothers Band, Paul Weller, who's the jam, Flowerpot Men, Michael Brecker, Tedeschi Trucks Band, and Jello Biafra of the Dead Kennedys fame. And they've got a new record out that I played last month, the month before, that is actually quite interesting. Anyway, this time it was covered by left-handed guitarist Johnny Jenkins, I Walk on Gilded Splinters, and that was 1968. We're moving now to someone who is a painter, electro-pop musician, producer, a poet, a singer, songwriter. Raised in California and New York, lived in Europe, so a well-travelled fellow. Chelenis R. Jones is the name, and this is a little piece of Dirty Lipstick.

Dirt. Lipstick. Obsessing over becoming a walking masterpiece. All of you are pale in comparison, at least. With Vincenzo Peruzzi as my national hero, I dreamt it was 1911, Paris, France. But it's 2003, and I've taped, deframed, with world treasures around my chest. Went to a Manchester club for a dance. Picasso, Van Gogh, Gauguin. They left an erectus inside of me. And I bet you motherfuckers see me now as I cross the street for some soggy onion rings. Oh, how I detest that. It felt as if I owned new skin. 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
1: Hello, my name is Lindy Morrison. I'm a drummer, and this is a call out to 2SER to tell you how much we love you, how we want to see you keep going, because you've always supported alternate music. You've supported the independent musician, and we love you for that. So thank you very much, and good luck.

Angela Prince with No Bother, No Fuss on Studio One Records, which is a famous Jamaican label. Came out in 1986 on the B-side of a 12-inch with Brigadier Jerry called his track Ram Dance Master. It was the A-side, and her No Bother, No Fuss was on the B-side. Followed on from the chunky thing on the Get Physical label, Chalonis R. Jones and Dirty Lipstick. You're listening to 2SER's When the Levee Breaks. My name is Tim Ritchie, and I was talking earlier about how I choose music for the show. If you weren't listening, doesn't matter, another story. But I referred to that about how I listen to music differently now than before. And I've mentioned this, I think, once before, but it strikes me as, well, it's interesting because it's me. Not interesting for you. Not that I'm always about self-interest, but, you know, you think about yourself a bit, you know, no matter how humble one may be. And these days I'm rather humble. But I used to listen to music if you don't know anything about me, I started as a schoolboy on the original Double J and then moved into Triple J, and I was there for 15 years and then went on to work at Radio National for nearly 25 years. And so long ABC career, and the One Nation supporters would call me a leech and never worked a proper day in my life. Anyway, my job was to listen to music to decide what tracks would work on radio for the situation, whatever it was, be it Midnight to Dawn when I first started on Double J, working my way through uni, or when I was on Triple J doing four-hour shifts. And I'd always think about how the listener's role in the listening experience. Like, I was doing it for them, not for me. And then when I stopped making music programs in 2015, and my job at work was just doing the things I was doing with managerial stuff, not very interesting to talk about on the radio, mildly interesting to do. But anyway, I stopped listening for that purpose of selecting music for others. And I got to, for the first time, listen to music that I wanted to listen to. So my range of musics I listened to then broadened because I had the time to listen and didn't have to listen just for work, could listen just for pleasure. So I now have a lot of, my wife sometimes calls it headache music, my daughter calls it boring. But including all the stuff you're hearing tonight, it's just music. But so sometimes on my computer, it'll go from a drone piece into a classical piece into a noisy electronic piece and into a pop song. And that's how I sort of now choose music for when the levee breaks. And one of the people who work here sent me a message the other day saying they enjoyed the show, and that was all very lovely, because I don't get much feedback whether people love or hate it. And this person said that he couldn't believe how I could go from this track to that track to this track and still have it make sense. Now, I don't necessarily argue that it makes sense, but I do have fun trying to put it all together. Have you heard of Funkadelic? You probably you may not have heard of Bernie Worrell or George Clinton. Well, they were some of the original members of Funkadelic that's gone through 18 members over their life. This was from their fifth studio album that came out in 1973. Now, 1973... all I got to listen to was Top 40 radio, because that's all there was, or talk, and I didn't listen to talk. So I never heard this when it came out because there was no way for me to access it. And as then 12, 13, I didn't have a record budget. I didn't know where you would buy that record from, so I didn't ever hear it. And it was only later that I came across it. I've gone back digging into crates in the last 10 or 15 years and found... well, I knew Funkadelic before that because I used to play some tracks, but I didn't know this album, and it was a flop. This album is called Cosmic Slop. Did I mention it's their fifth album? Anyway, didn't do anything, no hits, only got to 110 on the Billboard pop chart. Did get to 21 on the R&B chart, but no one particularly cared about it. But since then, it's been reevaluated as something that has note and merit. And I was listening the other day, and this track came on, and I thought, oh, I'll share that with When the Levee Breaks and 2SER. The name of the band is Funkadelic, and this is Nappy Dugout.

Yeah. You know, music goes good with preaching. That's right. That's right. Sound good. Now, let me tell you. I want all you people to come on in. There's plenty of seats right up front. And if you can't find a seat, sit on someone. Let me talk to you. I got a straight money groove coming to you all day Tuesday. Has your loved ones left you? Having marital problems? Come see me, Reverend Tack, all day Tuesday. Has you been sleeping out late at night, waking up with all kinds of back pain, rheumatism, things like that, cracking the knee in the crack? Now, I want all the pretty young women to get right up front. I want to smell all that sweet lilac on you so I can talk to you.

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Yeah, come and pay me some of that money. I'll tell you about this, girl. Just come on, walk in here around 10 o'clock in the morning. I got my shoes on, too. Yeah, you know.

1-800. Dial Reverend T-A-C-K. I'm listening. You got all these preachers on the television. They got all kinds of fancy props all in the background, making them look like they is the biggest thing next to Betty Crocker's cake. But I'ma tell you,

saves men. You know, musical is good with preaching. I'm not a stealer, I'm a healer. This is Reverend T-A-C-K. 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I got a straight money groove coming to you. Just lay your hand on the radio. Don't mess with the dial. Make sure you hear my voice. Yeah. You got all these people running around here trying to get themselves into a musical thing, trying to be signed up. You ain't got to look far. I'll sign you. I listen to your demo tape. It's going to be all right. I might even ask you to join the communion band. Yeah, it's going to be all right. All you got to do is listen to my band, listen to the music, and buy this record. It's going to be all right. I take donations from all denominations and any currency.

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Having major problems as your loved one left.

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I always thought the music sounded fine when I was reaching certain peaks in my sermon. The band helped carry me over. You know, music goes good with...

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you to say something.

You're listening to When the Levee Breaks here on 2SER with me, Tim Ritchie. Three things we heard there. First of all, Funkadelic with Nappy Dugout, and then Tackhead doing Stealing. It's from their album, which was their fourth album, came out 10 years ago, For the Love of Money, and clearly stealing from the love of money. They're having a bit of a go at an interpretation of the church. But I'm not saying that's what the church does. I'm just saying that's their interpretation. And the last one we just heard was Sanctify, another religiously bound thing from Circle of Willis. And Circle of Willis, known for their alternative gospel space funk. And that came out, they performed in the 90s. And they've got two people in it, that's from memory. And that came out on my second volume of Sound Quality. By the way, I don't get paid anything. I didn't get paid then to do the compilation. I don't get paid now when I play bits from it. The artists do, though. That's one of the very good things here that 2SER does. Make sure that people get their APRA payments. Circle of Willis with Sanctify was on the second Sound Quality Approved for Export Volume 2. That came out in 2002. They didn't ask me to do a third one, strangely enough. I don't know why. Maybe they didn't sell. Maybe people... I don't even bother to think about it. One thing I do think about is music. And this one thing is called One Thing. Ha, ha, ha. American singer from her second album, which was called Touch. It came out 20 years ago, so it's, you know, everything's moving on. I do have some more recent music coming our way. This is Amarie and One Thing.

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me with a casual chuckle. Now you save me like an auctioned off bonbon brought out on a doily for guests to admire. I know, and it's all in my pocket. Just press your ear against your back door. There's a sound I've sent. It's there to haunt you. Like a cello, like a buzzsaw. I hope you're enjoying yourself.

Following on from the rather funky One Thing from Anne-Marie, we heard Allegra Suicide. Now, Allegra Suicide, I didn't even catch when they originally came out, which is 1985. The track we heard was an explanation for The Flock of Crows. And it's a teaming up of two people. One was a poet, Lydia Tomku, and the other was a musician, Tom Heerdecker. And they met and got on well, got married, and then formed Allegra Suicide, which was one of the poems that Tomku had written. And her deadpan style of delivery, rather bleak assessment of society and life, and that's what we got. Now, another group, this from earlier than that, this is from the early 60s, three blokes who had listened to a lot of the music of people like Lead Belly and all the blues classics, Blind Lemon Jefferson, and they copied their style because in 1963 there was a revival of folk and blues music. Bob Dylan was part of that thing, and there's a guy from a magazine called No Depression, and he said of the trio I'm about to tell you about that the 60s folk blues enthusiasts, they combined a deep knowledge of the blues idiom with a sense of humour and irreverence that was absent from the work of many of their much too serious contemporaries. So what they did, they decided if they were going to replicate they're three white guys, replicate the vibrancy of early blues music, they were going to live the lifestyle. And so they did. They stayed up, they drank, they smoked, they had fun. In fact, the album that I'm about to play a track from, the album's called Blues, Rags and Hollers, came out, so it was recorded in one day in Milwaukee, just one session, and they record it live to tape. And it's a great record. If you like the sound of this, the rest of the album is just as good. If you want to get your hands on Blues, Rags and Hollers, we're going to have Ramblin' Blues from the three guys. Kona, spelt K-O-E-R-N-E-R, Ray and Glover, the three of them, and Ramblin' Blues here on 2SER's When the Levee Breaks.

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3: I can't wait.

That's the title track from what is considered to be Yabba Yu's best album, Deliver Me From Thine Enemies. Is that the right sense of... I'm not very good with religious things. He says, thinking very, very hard, Deliver Me From My Enemies, not Mine Enemies. It's his third album and came out in 77. Liner notes were written by Linton Kwesi Johnson. And the title track, which we heard, is based on Psalm 143. I don't know anything about Psalms, so I can't tell you any more than that. Before that, Corona, Ray and Glover with Ramblin' Blues. And that has brought us to A for Alpine. It's a debut studio album by the Australian group. It's just over a decade old now. And the band is called The Alpine, and A is for Alpine is the album. We're going to pour some of this on top. Actually, I do get into politics a little on the program, but yeah, my left-leaning is pretty obvious. But all this LNP rhetoric about pouring gasoline on the inflation fire, it's just like, pull my eyes out. Oh, when I went to university, I studied economics. And so I have a Bachelor of Economics. My majors were industrial relations, pure economics, and government. So I know a little bit about some of that stuff. And these people, no idea. I saw Angus Taylor on ABC Breakfast, News Breakfast, middle of the week, or Thursday it was. And, lowering the tobacco tax isn't going to stop illegal tobacco. It's going to just increase smoking. Anyway, back to non-political stuff. A is for Alpine is the album. The Alpine is the band. Let's have some gasoline.

what you can get cheap. Only 5 cents, boys.

I said I'd play something from contemporary times, and that's from this year. The second album from, well, is it the second album? It's his follow-up album. His album from last year was called I Said I Love You First. This one is called Hermoso, Benny Blanco, and there's some controversy about it. Joint project with his wife, Selena Gomez, and there's a whole bunch of Latin artists who do guesting, and the track we heard had Mike Towers on it. Degenere is what we heard. Anyway, the controversy, is it about, has he used cultural appropriation and is it racist because it's got a picture of him with a stylized Hispanic-looking head? There's a mask on the cover of the album. Anyway, there's a whole bunch of people from saying that it's no good, that he's a Jewish guy from Virginia as opposed to a Latino. I judge things by the way they sound, almost like, you know, it's Nazi singing. I don't judge that by the way that it sounds. I judge it because they're Nazis, but I don't think Benny Blanco's a Nazi. Yeah. And before that, we heard from 1936, a female by the name of Lil Johnson and Hot Nuts, Get 'Em from the Peanut Man, which is pretty obviously double entendre for sexual innuendo. And first up, A is for Alpine was the album. The Alpine was the band in Gasoline. Are you too young to remember Santanista? It was, at the time, a really remarkable record. It came out in 1980, and it was The Clash, and was their a political statement about the Santanistas being overthrown by the US blah, blah, blah, blah, politics. But the important thing about this triple set is there were some fantastic songs on it, real great songs. It was their fourth album. The reason that I'm going on about it is I'm about to play you one of the tracks that didn't get as much attention, but it's a beautiful song, not at all like London Calling. Like they have partly moved on from that. There's some, and that's one of the joys about the album. It's such a beautiful mixed bag. Santanista is the album. The Clash is the band, and this is. Oh, and it's not one of the Clash members singing. It's one a mate called. He's a Irishman called Time on Dog. That's it. Took me a while. And he used to play with Joe Strummer before Joe Strummer got into The Clash. The Clash, and then the track is Lose This Skin.

0: That's the way computers talk.
1: Intoxicate yourself with the Love Buzz. 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

就这样，这就这样。

has changed since that record came out, except it wasn't even a record. It was on cassette. The name of the track was C30, C60, C90, then Go. And those referred to the length of the cassette tracks. If you've never seen a cassette, it's a box with a bit of tape in it. And they came in 30, 60, 90, and I think there was 120s as well. They tended to break. Bow Wow Wow was the band. And in 1980, they were managed by Malcolm McLaren, and they released it as a cassette, and the B-side of the cassette was blank. So you could go out and find a record you wanted to put on the other side of your favourite track, which that was a bit of a hit, C30, C60, C90, Go. The other oddity about, not oddity, the odd thing, not odd thing, the thing, Annabella Lewin was the name of the girl who sang, and she's a striking-looking young woman. She was Burmese English, but she was only 13, and she was sort of seen as a bit of a sex symbol, but I don't think people knew she was as young as she was at the time. Before that was Wire. Now, Wire was a band that came out of the punk scene. They were formed in 1976. Colin Newman, you may have heard of him. Graham Lewis, may not. Bruce Gilbert, also a famous person. George Gill, and a fellow who worked under the name Robert Go To Bed, but his real name was Robert Gray. I don't know why they called him Go To Bed. Maybe he stayed up too late. And they were associated with the punk rock scene, appearing on a compilation album called Roxy London WC2. And they were seen as highly, I said influential, did I? Yeah. Their debut album, Pink Flag, was really hardcore punk. And then they went on to record other things called Chairs Missing, which was a great album. 154, also a great album. So really good stuff. They, I wouldn't say softened, I'd say changed. They became less punk and added synthesizers and brought out a sound that was more... I don't know what it was more. The track I played for you is called Drill, which came out in 91, and it was from a record that they called The Drill, which was the 8th studio album, and it was various versions of that track, Drill, different vocals and things anyway. But it was known for its repetitive, hypnotic kind of feel, and it was... what year did I leave Triple J, 1990, but I played that on the radio, so we must have had a pre-release copy. Anyway, fantastic track. Drill. Where did we do before that? The Clash and Lose This Skin. I have to talk for a little while longer because I've got my maths all wrong, and I need to tell you about what I'm going to play you because I would have squeezed in another track, but there's not space, and you know it's cheesy to fade out. New Order, you would well have heard of them, and they had this release at a time when they were in the mourning period after Ian Curtis died, killed himself, in New Order, and then they, sorry, in Joy Division, then they became New Order, and they moved more into electronic music, as was the fashion of the time, and still is. Electronic is still a big thing. I saw them play once at the Capitol early on, and they were appalling. Their tech didn't work. It was, and they must have had bad fallback because the girl couldn't hear herself sing and she was flat as a tack. Notwithstanding, they have had some really great records and things that have made a big difference to the music scene. The greatest selling 12-inch single was Blue Monday. I'm not playing you that, though. I'm playing you something from the Peel Sessions. John Peel, a BBC guy who would get people to come to his stately home, and they would had a studio there, and they would record live to tape. And some of the best recordings of bands at that time were from his studio. This was, the release is called the Peel Sessions, and it's a compilation of the transition from going from the raw Joy Division to the more polished New Order, and it was recorded two sessions, one in January 81 and one in June 82. Anyway, it's already started. You can hear it bubbling under me. From the New Order Peel Sessions, this is 586, and I'll catch you 2027, going on a holiday.

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1: 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I'm in the record business. We have good artists, good music. These records here, the top in the country. You like it?
2: I think there's a good healing vibration here. There's a lot of melodic good energy, and we need that in these times.
0: I belong here. I feel good, good, good.
3: That's all you got. You got to call that love, man. That's what it is, man.
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6: 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This is Love Bars. My name is Piero. I'll be your host for the next hour. Thank you so much for tuning in and supporting this great radio station that is 2SER. I have a special guest for Love Buzz this evening, or this afternoon, depending on when you're listening, a vintage clothing expert, a passionate vinyl collector, Jade. Hi, Jade.
7: Hi, Piero. Thanks for having me on. I'm going to spruik my pop-up market on your radio show,
6: which I'll be DJing at.
7: Yeah, thanks for that.
6: And also Amber. Are we calling her DJ Amber? What are we calling her?
7: Amber is DJ Delicious.
6: Delicious.
7: Part of dessert. And a Queen Bee as well. Yeah, she's going to be spinning some vinyl along with you for the whole market.
6: Yeah, it's going to be a great event. We'll talk about it a little bit later. Thanks for coming back on the show. So, because you are into vintage clothing, I thought I would open the show with songs sort of themed around clothing and style and all that great stuff. I'm going to open the show with a song called Sneakers by an artist called G. Keith Alexander from 1973. I thought this would be a good one to start the style clothing set. Thanks for tuning in. I hope you enjoy the hour of grooves that we have for you. You're on 2SER.

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I say if your old man's wearing sneakers, girls, girls, you best put him down. 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

0: 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Stepped on the elevator and told the girl, dry goods flow. 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He said, now what can I do for you? I said, well, go in there and show me all in sport clothes, like you supposed to. He said, well, sure, come on in, buddy, and dig these fabrics we got laid out on the shelf. He said,
1: pick yourself out one, try it on, stand in the mirror and dig yourself. 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

0: 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I see for the businessman, you featuring the natural shoulder that retail, wholesale, and deal. It's got the custom cuffs and the walking chalk, he said.
1: I'm gonna let you have it a steal.
0: And for the playboy, you have the latest in tweed with the cutaway flap over twice. It's a box back two-button western model, he said.
1: Nah, ain't that nice?
0: Ooh,
1: them buttons are solid gold.
0: Ooh, you made a deal, so.
1: That collar's pure camel hair.
0: Ooh.

0: 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And I'll make sure I get all my payments in right on time.
1: Now wait a minute, buddy, let me go back here and do a little checking on you.
0: Then the man, he come back, he say, I'm sorry, my man, but
1: your credit didn't go through.
0: Why, what you mean? Ooh, ain't this a shame? My heart's in pain. Ooh, pure herringbone.
1: That's a suit you will never own.
0: Lord have mercy. I got a good job sweeping up
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I seen about to see my woman.

0: You're listening to Love Buzz on 2SER. My name is Piero and I have Jade with me. And my first set was loosely based on clothing and style and sneakers and go-go boots and miniskirts. That last track was Lloyd and Glenn, and the track was called Mini Skirts and Go-Go Boots from 1967. I opened up the show with G. Keith Alexander and a great track called Sneakers from 1973. And then I followed that with All the People and Cramp Your Style, such a classic R&B track. And then I followed that with, no, I think I've got the order wrong. Before that, I played The Coasters and Clothesline, and then All the People, and then Lloyd and Glenn. There you go. Four tracks, and I still find it a struggle.
1: Are you going to redo it? Or
0: No.
1: Just let it be a struggle.
0: I'm going to let it be a struggle.
1: Okay.
0: You're going to play some tracks?
1: Yeah. So I guess I chose music that is music to shop to. So just cruisy tunes that I could imagine like cruising around on a Saturday, like a pop-up market in Rockdale, and like what I would want in the background while I was like perusing the racks of pre-loved goods.
0: I get a feeling that you're pretty good at shopping.
1: I'm pretty good at shopping. I'm very good at promoting my market on your radio. I love a thrifty hunt in the op shops and finding treasure. I collect vintage. I work in costume for film, so I've got a huge collection, and I'll be pulling out some gems to sell at the market to share the collection with the world.
0: And you also have an incredible collection of records and music.
1: Yeah, well, not as epic as yours, but, you know, I know what I like, and I've got some goodies to play today.
0: Well, Jade's going to jump on now, and do you know what you're going to play, or should we just surprise us?
1: I'm surprising myself.
0: Okay. 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

Hey, I'm Millie McPherson, and I'm an independent musician making music and performing on Gadigal land, and I love 2SER because they truly support independent Australian musicians like myself, and I love them so much.

0: You are listening to Love Buzz on 2SER. My name is Piero and I have a special guest, Jade. And Jade just played a whole bunch of incredible tracks.
1: Five songs.
0: Oh my gosh, it's out of control. Thank you, Jade. They were all incredible. Do you want to?
1: Yes, so I'll list them.
0: Thank you.
1: The all five of them was first up we had EVA or Eva, who's Jean-Jacques Perry. And then I played Tighten Up by Al Escobar. And that I followed with Spirit of Love by Eddie Palmieri. And then I played Amigo Branco by Masha Maria. And then I played that last track, which was off the record, the new album for New Gina, People of the Moon, that we bought when we were in Melbourne, didn't
0: yes,
1: we, darling?
0: Yes.
1: And it was the first song, Aslira. And I love that song. What a great new album. It's really growing on me.
0: Yes. I hope one day we get to see them. That's going to be on our list of things we have to do, is
1: yeah.
0: track this band
1: 2SER,
0: down.
1: 2SER, bring them out.
0: Thank you, Jade. You're listening to Love Buzz. We'll be back in one moment.
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0: You're listening to Love Buzz on 2SER. My name is Piero. I have a special guest with me, Jade, and she's going to play another incredible set. What are you going to play?
1: Well, I'll just tell you what I'm about to play next, and then I'm just going to make it up as I go along, but I'm going to play South Funk Boulevard, Flying High, Getting Off on Your Lovin'.
0: Thank you. You're on 2SER.
1: Don't throw the record, Jade.
4: May I have your attention? 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We're ready for takeoff. En route to Venus, the love galaxy, and land of ecstasy, perfection. 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

0: You're listening to Love Bars on 2SER, and my name is Piero, and I have Jade with me in the studio, and Jade has been playing incredible deep grooves. Jade, thank you.
1: That was fun. I just grabbed all these records, didn't know where I was going to end up, and I'm really happy with it so far.
0: Well, you do have a good record.
1: First off, I played South Funk Boulevard, Skying High, Getting Off On Your Loving, and then I played Annie Blue, Do You Want To Do A Thing, and then I played a track off the new album that we got in Melbourne at Northside Records, which is the Womack Sisters. Gee, that's a family tree with a lot of history and talent, and I chose a song off that record called All Around, because a lot of their songs are getting played on this beautiful radio station. Love that song. And then I ended up with a lovely crackly version of Make Me Believe In You by Patty Joe.
0: You know I love crackles. And yeah, we did sneak out to Melbourne, and we did happen to fall into a few record shops, and Melbourne's such a great place to buy records, and hello to Plug 7 and Northside and all those great record shops there. And thank you, honey, for taking me out of Sydney for a bit. So, Jade, I do have you in here to play incredible records once again, but also we do want to sort of plug an event that's coming up that you're putting together.
1: Yeah, so in Rockdale I have a warehouse space, and it's a creative hub, and I'm just trying to activate the space a little bit more, and I'm hosting my second pre-loved vintage fashion pop-up market. It's going to be on Saturday the 12th of September from 10 a.m. to 4 p.m. We're going to have vinyl DJs. Del Priero from Love Buzz will be there.
0: Wow.
1: And dessert DJ Delicious will also be there spinning vinyl all day while people shop. And I work in the film industry as a costume buyer, and I have a lot of friends that are in creative fields, and a lot of people that collect vintage or just have a kind of pre-loved fashion aesthetic, you know, save it from landfill, keep the circular economy going. And so yeah, basically come out to the market. There's 20 plus sellers. Everybody's selling like costumes and things they've made. It's just going to be a super fun day. We are based just opposite Rockdale train station. It's the rear entry of 513 Princess Highway. We're on level one. It's stair access only. And yeah, it's just going to be a fun day and a lot of treasure to be found at the pop-up market.
0: Yeah, the first one you did was incredible. It was such a great success, and the people were all lovely and colourful, and I think everyone did well.
1: Yeah, I've had so much good feedback even now promoting the second one. I just read the comments and people are saying that they're still loving the wardrobe that they got last time and that they just cannot wait for the next one. So, yeah, I'm excited. It's going to be a blast.
0: And you won't miss it, because there'll be lots of fancy flags out the front.
1: Yeah, you'll get off the Rockdale station and we'll be the most colourful kids on the block. Definitely. You can't miss us, or just keep your ear out for the funky tunes.
0: What a great way to spend a spring Saturday day. So we do have time for a few more tracks. Do you want to play a couple more tracks, Jade?
1: Yeah, more shopping music.
0: Great.
1: Music to shop to at the pop-up market. Yeah, I'll play some more music.
0: Okay, great. Do you know what? Or should we surprise
1: no
0: us again?
1: No idea, because I'm all the way over here.
0: All right, you're listening to Love Buzz, and this next track is We'll Find Out.

0: You've been listening to Love Buzz on 107.3 2SER. This is Jade of the guest DJ, and we've got time for one more song. My last song I just played was Let It Whip, a version of that song by Derek Harriott, and I've got one more song to go out on. And I just really hope that everyone comes along to my pop-up market on Saturday, the 12th of September, at Rockdale, just opposite the station, from 10 a.m. till 4 p.m. A lot of pre-loved fashions to delight your eyes.
1: Thank you so much for being a guest on 2SER Love Buzz again, Jade. And yes, get yourself to the markets. You'll definitely be taking home some very flash threads. You're on Love Buzz on 2SER. See you next week. Bye.
0: Band of Black Rio, Miss Cheryl.

That song there was The Outcome from Amsterdam-based folk project From Two. It's off their debut album released this year titled Indie Stock. And I thought this was pretty funny. Off their Bandcamp, it says in relation to the album that the listener becomes the toad gladly boiled.

or you hear those isolated robotic vocal chops, it kind of makes for quite a unique sound. And I kind of do hear the toad aspect, and I thought it was quite a cool way to start the show tonight. If it's your first time tuning in, you're listening to Noiseworks here on 2SCR 107.3. My name's Zach, your host, and I sort of go through a bunch of music that really I've just been loving at the moment, but sort of explore these sounds that you don't necessarily hear in, mainstream music, or you just don't hear in general in a lot of music. But at the end of the day, it's just music I love and I think is great, and I think deserves to be shown and appreciated on a music, an hour music program like Noiseworks, which I run here on 2CR. And so that one was The Outcome by From 2, a great, fun one to start. So much going on in it as well. But yeah, I've got a little bit more of that, a bit of there's no really one sound tonight, but a lot of new music, a lot more newer stuff, although this next one is from 2023. It's called Hikikomori Helpline by VIPP, off their album, their album VIPP 2, which was, released in 23. They're a Sydney-based rock group. Some cool samples that fill this one as well. You're tuned into Noiseworks here on 2SCR 107.3.

Sorry, John. You've got to get up off your feet.

I'm Jane Fondue. I present the Weekly Meltdown every Saturday at 5 p.m. on 2SER. I absolutely love 2SER because I love community. Late-stage capitalism makes independent media so rare to come by these days. And I just love having a place where I can play all the weird and wonderful sounds that I adore, and I hope you do too.

scrivere. 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Se non resisti a darmi indietro, non venirmi a trovare. Non ti faccio entrare a casa mia. Ho capito? I can stay forever. Lies on my job, nurse.

That one you just heard there was Paris by Liam McKay off his album. Hopefully I pronounced this right. It's Adoravan Nights, released this year. It's just one of many of his music projects. Others, like if you're familiar with Dead Calm, Sign Crushes Murderist, and Take Care, that's just to name a few. Has this sort of really unique kind of lo-fi sound, but quite different to that track that you just heard. It's a little bit more, kind of, I guess, pop based. A lot of the other stuff is a lot more indie, lo-fi driven music. I mean, that song does have aspects of that as well in it. I have features a couple of his stuff before, but yeah, just such a kind of created like quite an iconic sound in a way. Too, there's really cool heavy sort of dark bass and piano synth sounds that drive the song, and almost like these mechanical industrial sounds that have been like really heavily reverbed, turned into like this kind of lo-fi background airy kind of noise, which I thought was really cool, as opposed to just the harsh. It sounds like it could be really like a really harsh industrial noise kind of sound sample, but it's used in a lo-fi way in this track. The one before that was Let Me Be by Martin Frawley. He's famous for being involved with Melbourne group Twerps, creating jangle pop sounds, but this is off his latest album Peppermint Tea, released this year. Solo music. It's a lo-fi indie rock kind of song, but I love the way it's been mixed with this, like with the reverb and kind of like this room sound. This, you know, it's not as forward or as in your face as what most mixes are. It's a little bit more ambient in the way it's been approached. And then the one at the top was Hikikomori Helpline by VIPP off the album in 2023. They're a Sydney-based group, and the song sort of plays around with cool samples. It kind of trips along a little bit with the guitar melodies and the guitar work, instrumentals, but there are some fun sort of samples in there. There's people talking, and there's even one that I picked up on. There's You Can Take Me Now For I've Seen It All is it's a reference to an NRL game of a South Roosters game from 2012, I believe, quite some time ago, but as a South fan, I'm quite familiar with that that sample there, which it took me by surprise. It was pretty funny to hear, and it caught my ear straight away, but I thought that was a bit of a funny sample to throw into the song there. I'll keep it going now with this next one. It's by Sandy. It's called Screwy People, and I believe this is a compilation of unreleased tracks of Alex G's. So here it is.

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that was Fasting with Spring off their album Farley Breaks Down, released this year. They're a New York-based music project. It's got this really cool guitar noise rock sound with these angular riffs and erratic playing, almost spontaneous-like. But it does have these cool... It kind of has two different... There's almost two different sounds in the song. There's like a shoegaze aspect, which is a little bit more cleaner or maybe easier on the ears, if that's how you want to put it. But then it does get met with these sort of angular riffs and stuff, which I think makes for a really cool sound. Quite New York sounding as well, which it's where they're from, so it's kind of perfect, I guess. The one before that was Alive by Lamine 3, off their EP called Playing Dead EP, released this year. There's so many sounds in this song that they fit. It's kind of just like a wall of sound and samples. There's so much you hear every time I've listened to it. I'm just like, there's different parts of it that you tune into, and you kind of get lost in it a little bit. It's quite a driving song too. The bass is really heavy. And I love white noise. I love it when you can sort of sneak like a white noise or a radio static or any of that sort of thing into a song, and it does it well there. It fills the track like quite tastefully. It doesn't seem out of place or too intense or like it's not meant to be there. It fills it really, really nicely, even though there are so many aspects to that song. And the one before that was Screwy People by Sandy off the 2025 EP titled High. Like I said before, I believe it's a compilation of unreleased tracks of Alex G. There are cool organ sounds, kind of builds a little bit into this fluttering, waving guitar sort of tone and approach, and it sort of waves in and out of this indie, kind of lo-fi, slightly distorted tone, which is cool. I'm a fan of. This next one, it's a bit of a classic. Sometimes I like to throw in these more bigger names, more classic ones. It's by Teenage Fan Club. It's called Everything Flows. Released in 1990 as part of their debut album titled A Catholic Education. If you're just tuning in now, you're listening to Noiseworks here on 2CR 107.3.

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1: That one there was Lazy River by Dogface. It's off their album released last year titled Adolescence Essence. First two albums were, including that one, as their second album, were written and recorded entirely at what they refer to as the twins' home, which I'm pretty sure they are actually twins, but just everything that I saw, they were referred to as the twins, along with all the other sort of people that help contribute to the band and the albums. So I guess it's their kind of their project, their baby, but they're referred to as the twins. But entirely like home recorded, which was really cool. And they say that they sort of put a focus on trying to incorporate a lot of texture into their recordings, as well as highlighting the humorous aspects of songwriting, which I thought was pretty fun. The one before that was O Wind by Jesper. It's a single released last month by the Netherlands-based music project. Really full sound, heavy reverb, which is cool, and really cool shimmering like volume swells. Whether they'd done that sort of manually as they recorded it, or if that was a bit of a production trick, or however it is. I love some volume swells, and I don't actually know, maybe I've missed them in a lot of songs that I've shown, but I don't actually remember highlighting or talking about volume swells in any of the songs I've sort of highlighted on Noiseworks. So I thought that was pretty fun to mention, because they are there. They're in there. And the one at the top was one you may have recognized. It's by the classic group, Teenage Fan Club. It's called Everything Flows. Off their 1990 debut album, Catholic Education. They're a Scottish-based rock group known for their sort of distinctive blend of this 60s and 70s style power pop, mixing it with kind of this folk rock sound, guitar sort of rock sound as well. Really cool ascending melody that I just get hooked into every time. It's kind of a favorite song of mine of theirs. It sort of dances with the lead work and back again, and it just makes for a really addictive song. I got a couple more to round out the show tonight. So this is where I said thank you for listening. I hope the songs have done you well in your night, your Saturday night. Could be getting started, could be ending, however it is. I hope the songs, you found something good in there that maybe you didn't know, or maybe you found some stuff in there you're familiar with and you thought it was really cool to hear. Whatever it is, I hope you enjoyed it nonetheless. These last two, Call Me by M. Slaughter, off their EP from 2024 called Songs for Longing. They're a Detroit-based solo project. It's a Detroit-based solo project of Mark Bedendorf's. And then the last one to round it out is Landscape of Perpetual Oblivion by Slow Attack Ensemble. I tried to sneak this into last week's, but I ran out of time, so I put it at the end of this one. Tonight, off their 2016 album Soundscapes for the Emotional Type Listener, and it's a solo project of musician and producer Chuck Blenzevich, of You'll Never Get to Heaven, if you're familiar with that project. So thank you for listening. My name's Zach. You've been tuned into Noiseworks here on 2CR 107.3. Hope you have a great night. Oh,

to SER 107.3 on the Crossroads Show. I'm Rich, and I'll be with you till midnight. And I'm playing you part two of British mod sounds of the 1960s. Part one was last week, if you were listening. So I'm playing you all mod or mod-style music from the 60s, all out of the UK. Mod, if you don't know, or modernist, was a or is a subculture that began in late 1950s London and spread throughout the UK and onto the world, focused on sharp modern fashions and music. Most mods favoured US R&B, jazz, plus Jamaican music, but soon groups of UK mods found their own, sort of formed their own groups, or other UK bands tailored their music to a mod style, and that's the kind of music we'll be focusing on tonight. We've just heard from Janice Nichols there and the Wensbury Madison. Janice Nichols was a TV personality, and on the A side of that tune, she talks all over the top of it with all her catchphrases of the day. That came out in February 1963. She keeps quiet on the B side, though, which I much prefer. That's the Wensbury Madison. After that, next up, we're going to hear from a fella called Jimmy Powell. Now, this is one of the earliest rhythm and blues tracks to come out of the UK, I think. It's from the 23rd of March 1962. It's called Sugar Baby. It's a cover version of an American tune by a fella called Buster Brown. But Jimmy's version's excellent. Anyway, let's hear it. So once again, 2SER 107.3 on the Crossroads Show. Here's Jimmy Powell with Sugar Baby.

British Mod Sounds of the 60s on 2SER 107.3, the Crossroads Show with me, Rich. And let me tell you what I've just played you since I last spoke to you. Sugar Baby by Jimmy Powell from March 62, as I announced before. And then, roughly in chronological order tonight, we jump to October of the following year for the Blue Flames, one of the early singles by the Georgie Fame led group Orange Street on the Tiny Little R&B record label. After that, the Yardbirds, featuring at the time of this record, May 64, Eric Clapton on guitar. The track was called I Wish You Would. And after that, quite a rare one that I picked up recently, Nothing's Gonna Change Me by the Boston Dexters. From 1964, a small private press record on a little Edinburgh label, which would have been self-financed by the group themselves because they didn't have a record contract at this time. So, very rare record. After that, You Came Along by the Mockettes from the 30th of July 1964. That's the release date. These are all original records, by the way, all 45s at the moment, a couple of album tracks coming as well, but all 60s UK records. So the Mockettes, I can't tell you much about them. I'm pretty sure Mockettes is French for carpet or floor or something like that. Anyway, so strange name. Perhaps that was just their sense of humour. Let's Make It Pretty Baby followed that by a group called the Soul Agents, who were from Southampton. And at one point, they backed Rod Stewart, although I don't know if they recorded anything together. And it was probably before Rod Stewart was particularly famous. And that track came out in October 1964. So that brings us up to date with what I've played so far. Next up, also from October 1964, are the Art Woods and their debut 45, which is called Sweet Mary. The Art Woods featured a fella called Art Wood, Arthur Wood, who was the brother of Ronnie Wood, who was in the Faces and the Rolling Stones, etc., etc. You'll know that name, I'm sure. But their claim to fame really is that on keyboards was a fellow called John Lord, who went on to join Deep Purple, one of the biggest rock groups of the 70s. But he plays well on this track too. Anyway, let's have a listen. So 2SER 107.3, British Mod Sounds of the 60s. This is the Art Woods and Sweet Mary.

2SER 107.3 on the Crossroads Show with me, Rich, playing you all British mod sounds of the 1960s. And, got through another six there. What did we play since I last spoke to you? We played the Artwoods' Sweet Mary, as I announced before, followed by You Got Me Hooked by the Jet Set from November 1964, fronted there by a lady called Lisa Strike. After that, Duffy Power, Help Me, recorded in 1965 but not released until an album that came out later in the 60s called Innovations. So I popped it in the 1965 section, as is the next track, and all the ones I've played you in this last six in the row from here. Wade in the Water by the Graham Bond Organisation. Graham Bond Organisation, that was kind of their signature tune, really, I suppose. Recorded so many times in so many different versions. That was one of the earliest ones. It comes from an album called Blues Now, which was on the Decca label in 1965. Although it is a compilation of various artists, most of the material on the album was exclusive to that album, including this recording. They did, the Graham Bond Organisation did record Wade in the Water a little late in the year for the Columbia label, and it was released as a 45, but this is the earlier and I think the best version. So that's that one. After that, Tony Jackson and the Vibrations. Tony Jackson from Liverpool and formerly with a successful Liverpool group called The Searchers. Here he struck out on his own. That's a cover version of Benny Spellman's Fortune Teller. And for the session there, they brought in ace session man Jimmy Page to play guitar on that one. And what a fantastic job he did too. Jimmy Page, of course, probably needs little introduction. Went on to join the Yardbirds and from there form Led Zeppelin. Say no more. After that, London group The Zephyrs from February 1965 brought us up to date. And their track, She's Lost You. All right, moving on. Next up, we have a track called Discotheque from an album called Discotheque by The Four Instants on the Budget Saga label. The Four Instants were probably not a real group. They're probably just a bunch of session men that got together to record some tracks. But I think this is pretty cool. It's really fast. I prefer to hear it pitched down a little, so I've slowed it down a little bit on the turntable here because it's pretty wild. Anyway, let's have a listen. This is Discotheque by The Four Instants on 2SER 107.3, The Crossroads Show.

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1: To SER 107.3 on the Crossroads Show, playing you all British mod sounds of the 60s, inspired by a CD box set compilation of tracks put together by a fella called Eddie Piller a few years ago. Although I'm sort of ploughing the same furrow, I'm not playing any of the same tracks here tonight, but I am playing all original UK 60s vinyl. And since I last spoke to you, we heard, as I announced at the start of this little six in the row, Discotheque by the Four Instants, followed by The Chapters from Bradford in Yorkshire. Can't Stop Thinking About Her was the track, and I think it was the only single they made from March 1965 on the Pi label. Following that, a group that needs no introduction, one of the biggies, The Who. B-side of their May 1965 single called Daddy Rolling Stone. The A-side is better known, Anyway, Anyhow, Anywhere is on the other side of that. After that, Barry St. John, a Scottish lass, Mama's Got a Brand New Man was the name of the track from November 1965. And then we heard from the Chasers on the Decca label. Hey Little Girl was the song, and that was from December of 65. And then a couple more tracks actually from 1965 before we move into 66. The next one by them, I think this was actually released later on in the 60s, but I believe it was recorded in 65. So I thought I'd put it in there. Only released in Holland on a 45, apparently. that's the one I've got anyway. Time's Getting Tougher Than Tough was the tune. All right. Next up is a tune by a group called the London All Stars, who I think got together for one session. Jimmy Page is on this, as well as a fella called Andy White on drums, who played on a Beatles record. It's a cover version of a song made famous by a singer called Mel Torme, but here in instrumental form. It's Coming Home, Baby. All right, let's have a listen. 102.73 Crossroads. On 2SER, here's the London All-Stars and Coming Home, Baby.

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0: Rather wild and pretty rare record there. That's The Buzz and You're Holding Me Down. I'll tell you more about that in a minute, but let me just announce what I've just played in the last, I think that was a seven in a row there. Coming Home Baby by the London All-Stars, as I said before. Then we followed that with Get on the Right Track, Baby by Zoot Money's Big Roll Band. That's a from an album that came out in 1965 called R&B, Rhythm and Blues. Various artist album, but all material on it pretty much exclusive to that album, including that particular track there, and one of Zoot's best from the time, I think. So these were all pretty jazzy tracks, as was this next one by Dakota Staton, a Pittsburgh, USA singer who moved to the UK in 1966 and cut an album called Dakota 66, which you never see anywhere, but I found a copy in a bargain bin and picked up, took a chance on it. Mostly it's pretty middle of the road show tune type stuff, but the lead track on the album, a cover version of Bobby Troup's Route 66, hits the spot, I think. And then after that, from January 1966, a 19-year-old David Bowie, still about 3 years away from his first hit record, Space Oddity, in 1969. That was I Can't Help Thinking About Me. I'm playing that from original 1966 Pi vinyl, but not from the original 45, unfortunately, because that would set me back probably $3,000 or $4,000 in the region of. I'm playing it from a 1966 album called Hitmakers, which is a bit incorrigible because it wasn't a hit. But anyway, there you go. After that, three Scottish bands in a row. He's a Good Face and Is Down and Out by Glasgow group The Gaylords. Pretty brave of themselves to call themselves The Gaylords in a tough town like Glasgow in 1966, but good on you, lads. Also from Glasgow, the next track, The Beat Stalkers, and You Better Get a Better Hold On. And then from Edinburgh, the last track we just heard there by The Buzz, their one and only 45, You're Holding Me Down. Quite a rare one, that one, from April 1966. All right, so this shows the British mod sounds of the 1960s on 2SER 107.3. Next up, Manchester group The St. Louis Union, the B-side of the second of their three 45s that they put out. This is called English Tea. Anyway, have a listen. It's circa Hammond organ instrumental mod track. Don't let the jokey intro fool you. This one does get going. All right, let's have a listen. English Tea by the St. Louis Union.
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0: Hello, my name is Lindy Morrison. I'm a drummer, and this is a call out to 2SER to tell you how much we love you, how we want to see you keep going, because you've always supported alternate music, you've supported the independent musician, and we love you for that. So thank you very much, and good luck.
1: Thanks, Lindy. 2SER 107.3 on the Crossroads Show with me, Rich, until midnight, playing you British mod sounds of the 1960s, all from original 1960s vinyl. And in my last little five in a row there, I've played you English Tea by the St. Louis Union, as I said before, followed by Just Like Me by the Interns from Newport in South Wales. That one came out in July 1966, and from the following month, August 66, The Cubas from Liverpool and their track Face on the Columbia label. Next up, one of the big mod groups of the time, The Creation, and the B-side of, lots of B-sides here, the B-side of their October 1966 45 on the Planet label, which was Biff Bang Pow. The A-side was called Painter Man, which bizarrely later received a cover version by German group Boney M. in the late 70s. After that, a track which I can't tell you much about other than that it came out in November 1966 on the Mercury label. It's by a group called the Transatlantics. This is the last track I just played you, and that's Look Before You Leap. All right, up next, about half an hour to go. Up next, we've got a group called the Corduroys on the Planet label from December 1966. The track's called Too Much of a Woman. This is the Corduroys' one and only single, featuring a fellow called Tony Wilson, who was later to be the founder member of Hot Chocolate. If you know Hot Chocolate from the 70s, big hits like You Sexy Thing, etc. Anyway, so this is what he was doing back in 1966 with his group, the Corduroys. So let's have a listen. 2SER 107.3, The Crossroads Show. Here's the Corduroys and Too Much of a Woman.

That's Wayne Fontana there, and waiting for a break in the clouds from October 1968. Almost at the end of this show, British mod sounds of the 1960s, and we're well into the late 60s now. Mod had kind of died off by this period, but I'm playing a few of these later tracks to sort of illustrate how the mod sound evolved later in the decade. Anyway, so I think that was eight in a row. Sorry, I haven't spoke to you for a while. But let me just backtrack what I played. Since I last spoke, Too Much of a Woman by the Corduroys, followed by Ain't Love Good, Ain't Love Proud by Lucas and the Mike Cotton Sound on the Pi label from April 1967. That one had got a scratch at the start, and it did skip there a bit. Sorry about that. It doesn't skip when I play it at home. I'll have to get a matchstick out and see if I can rub the scratch out a little bit on that one. After that, a 1967 track by a London group called... Sorry, actually, no, they were from up north somewhere. A group called The Smoke. The track was called I Want to Make It With You. It was only released in Germany, although they were a UK group. They put out a German-only album called It's Smoke Time. So that's pretty rare. I'm quite lucky to have a copy of that. In stereo, and like most of the stuff I've played you tonight, which is from Mono Singles, and a bit of a weird stereo mix on that one, but a good track, I think. So yep, that's The Smoke. After that, the B-side of one of only two 45s on the Deram label by North London group The Sin from June 67. That's called Grounded. Real great tune, I think, that one. And then a bit of an oddity, a B-side of an October 1967 single on the Page One label by a group, a one-off group, I think a novelty group called the Cocktail Cabinet. The A-side of this single is kind of some kind of novelty tune with lots of impersonations of the Prime Minister and Cabinet Ministers of the day, UK politics. The B-side is an instrumental called The Breathalyzer. Best guess as to why it's called The Breathalyzer, I've had a look at it. In 1967, the blood alcohol breath test for drivers was first introduced in the UK. So I suppose calling the track The Breathalyzer was a bit of kind of topical humour, I suppose. All right, so that now moving into 1968 for the last few tracks I played. Just a Little Bit by a group called The Act on the Columbia label from January 1968. Then after that, Beatles' protege, he recorded for the Apple label, Jackie Lomax, from August 1968, and that's called The Eagle Laughs at You, produced by George Harrison of the Beatles, as well as being on the Beatles' Apple label. And then Wayne Fontana, formerly with a group called the Mindbenders, who were pretty successful, but this is him on his own, October 1968, and yet another B-side, keeping it obscure. That's Waiting for a Break in the Clouds on the Fontana label. All right, look, that's pretty much it. I'm going to play you another tune, possibly two, if I can squeeze them in, which I'll tell you about in a minute. But thanks for listening tonight, folks. I hope you've enjoyed this two-week session of British mod sounds of the 60s, two Saturday nights in a row. I'm going to play you... Jeff will be back next week, by the way, so tune in for that on the Crossroads show from 10 p.m. on Saturday next week. Next up is going to be a group called Time Box from Southport in Lancashire. March 69, this one came out. It's called Poor Little Heartbreaker. It's on the Deram label. So I'm going to play you that. And it looks like I might have a few minutes of extra time. If I do, I'll squeeze in a little bit of another Jackie Lomax track to take us through to midnight. Anyway, so this is the Time Box, Poor Little Heartbreaker, 2SER 107.3. Thanks for listening tonight, folks.

control. I was using applications to record my little goals. Looks like I was the assassin hitting on the grassy knoll. I was trying to cross the street. The light was turning yellow, thinking that I had it beat. So I took another measure, then decided to retreat. My phone fell out my pocket, didn't hear it hit the street. I was walking to the liquor store to get something to drink. And suddenly my buzz was glitching like they on the blink. And my phone was in my pocket, so my stomach started to sink. Did I drop it in the

like something got away. I'm trying to move forward, but I think I gotta say I'm a little bit in mourning for the portion of my brain that's got to grab the words before they circle down the drain. I feel a little injured, and I don't give a fuck about the pictures and economic floods of right Dead Sea scriptures. I'm looking for a miracle from smash phone fixers. This is a little like when RZA's basement flooded and he lost all them discs. It's like that, but like less.

Hello, my name is Adam Elliott, and I'm a stop motion animator responsible for films such as Mary and Max, Harvey Crumpet, and my new film, Memoir of a Snail. 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

Hello, I'm Lachlan Acourt, host of Sydney Tonight on 2SER, and I love 2SER because of all the people. There are so many people at this station who are doing so many incredible things that they just wouldn't be able to do without 2SER existing.

Hey, I'm Millie McPherson, and I'm an independent musician making music and performing on Gadigal land, and I love 2SER because they truly support independent Australian musicians like myself, and I love them so much.

Hello, this is Reese from 2SER. I'm a producer on Wednesday Drive, and I love 2SER because it gives me the chance to really get involved in the community. I get to promote local artists and community events, and it feels good because every time they're in, they always seem to appreciate it.

Hey, this is Ed Atchison, founder and publicist at Wild Gift PR, dropping in to show my support and solidarity for the one and only 2SER. Australia needs its community radio stations, and the scene would not be what it is today without the ongoing support of 2SER. Incredible shows, incredible presenters, and a dedication to promoting independent Australian music. Much love, 2SER.

Hey, this is Mark here from Bars Call. I'm a music producer and touring artist. 2SER means the world to me, and I'm sure it does to many others, those who are passionate about music and art from all different realms. 2SER has been a huge supporter of my work, and I hold so much respect for everything they do for the Sydney and Australian arts community.

Hey, it's Tina Quinn from Fourth Estate. I've been with 2CR now for a number of years, and one of the reasons that I've kept up my association with the station, even though I've gone on to work for numerous other media organisations within the industry, is because it was the first place to allow me to cut my teeth as a journalist, as it has done for so many others who've come before me and since. I keep coming back to 2CR because I believe in it. I love you, 2CR.

Hey, this is Andrew Woke, host of Time to Track on Thursday nights. I love 2SER. I've been listening to it since I was in high school. I just appreciate everything that 2SER does. Everybody who works here is so passionate about the station, and they really genuinely believe in the value of community radio, and it's an absolute honor to be a part of that team and to be able to share so much great music with you every Thursday night.

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1: What happened to international law in the wake of the Gaza genocide? Yes, the International Court of Justice, the International Criminal Court, rose to the challenge in a way, but the system was built in such a way that at least as a tool to stop a genocide in Gaza or the ethnic cleansing of Palestinians in the West Bank, it is useless. Even more useless, it is as a tool to rectify a momentous historical injustice that continues even more horrifically today.
2: That's Ilan Pape, and this is Alternative Radio. I'm David Barsamyan. This edition of AR features Ilan Pape on international law and the case of Gaza. The International Criminal Court is an independent judicial body that has jurisdiction over individuals charged with crimes against humanity, starvation, war crimes, and genocide. The Genocide Convention, which the U.S. has ratified, defines genocide as acts committed with intent to destroy, in whole or in part, a national, ethnical, racial, or religious group. In November 2024, after court deliberations on Gaza, the ICC issued arrest warrants for Israeli Prime Minister Benjamin Netanyahu and former Defense Minister Yoav Gallant. Israel denounced the ICC ruling as absurd and anti-Semitic. The U.S. response? It not only ignored the ruling, but leveled sanctions against ICC judges and lawyers. International law, to have any credibility, must be applied equally without fear or favor. Our guest today is Ilan Pape, an award-winning historian. He teaches at Exeter University in the UK. He was born in Haifa, Israel. From 1984 to 2006, he taught at the University of Haifa. Among his many books are A Very Short History of the Israel-Palestine Conflict and 10 Myths About Israel. He spoke at Brighton University in Brighton, UK. And now, Ilan Pape.
1: Gaza is an epicenter. The epicenter of an earthquake is usually the place where the worst damage is inflicted. In many ways, I do feel that Gaza, namely the genocide of Gaza, and the international reaction to the genocide, exposed in the starkest way possible as an epicenter, what is wrong with the international system that we live in. It exposed what's wrong with our world, but it also uncovered, hopefully, a way forward not only for Gaza, for Palestine, or the Middle East, but for the world at large. It's difficult to say this when we have in mind the image of the destruction of the dead, of the wounded, of the dispossessed, to say that this is a moment from which you can derive any optimism about the future. But I do believe, as an historian, that there are these moments in history where the worst is unfolding before our eyes, but the worst is also hiding deep, deep below, a chance for a different kind of reality. Because it is so bad, it is so cruel, it is so inhuman, that you do hope that it awakes a lot of people who disregarded what happened there or were complicit in what happened there, who might have a different perspective now or needed a different perspective, unfortunately, when such horrific genocide and ethnic cleansing are being daily televised and they cannot anymore claim ignorance of what's happening. I hope this is not too optimistic, But I do believe, again, from studying history, that there is this connection between a terrible moment and the awakening of what is better in humanity, whether it's compassion, whether it's solidarity, whether it is caring for someone and understanding that their fate is also strongly connected to your own fate. Time will tell, of course, if I'm right or not. Let me enumerate some of the bare realities that this human-made disaster area called the Gaza Strip has laid bare before us. Before doing that, let me preface by saying that the gap between those who recognize these terrible realities that were uncovered in the last 3 years and those who deny them is the gap between saving the Palestinians in the future and allowing the carnage to continue. It's the same gap between what you can do or cannot do for the people of Gaza and the way you relate to what you have seen, at least in the last 3 years, and of course, with a deeper understanding of what happened even in a much wider historical concept. Do notice, I did not say the gap between those who see these realities and those who do not see the realities, namely those who are ignorant of them. There's a difference between ignorance and denial. Anyone who is belonging to a government or an organization or as an individual who have the power to change the reality on the ground cannot claim ignorance about the most televised genocide of our time and its consequences. I wish it was the case that all we needed is to educate people and inform them of what happens and the implications of what happened. But what we need is not information. The information today is there. What we need is to refer to their morality, humanity, historical responsibility, to their vocation and accountability as politicians. And this is a far more difficult task ahead of us. Unlike so many members of civil society at large, with whom I engage, and many of you, I'm sure, are engaging in huge numbers, who through their willingness to know what really happened in Palestine since the arrival of Zionism and what unfolded during the Nakba of 1948 and what happened after 1948 in the history which the Palestinians call the ongoing Nakba, were willing to use that information or were prodded by this information to leave behind them their unconditional support in the past for Israel and their loyalty to the Zionist fabrications about the past and accepting the responsibility of their own countries and governments that in their name enabled the dispossession of Palestine and the Palestinians. Unlike these new members of the global solidarity movement that in the last 3 years joined the movement in unprecedented numbers, it seems that for most politicians who have the power to impact reality, the question is not what happened or how terrible it is what happened in Palestine or even how complicit they are in the catastrophe, but rather they ask themselves, and they keep asking themselves, how dangerous such an acknowledgement is to their careers and electoral future. But we should not despair of enumerating before them these bare realities that the epicenter of the human-made mega earthquake of Gaza had exposed. Here are some of them. Not all of them are globals, but all of them are issues that pertain directly to the future of Palestine or to the world at large within a framework that refuses to distinguish

When the Human Rights Charter was drafted in 1948, and the United Nations was established in 1945 with all the relevant international tribunals which were meant to regulate international law and justice, still much of the world was colonized. And so the analysis behind what was wrong with the world and what should be done in order to overcome the realities of extremism were not done in consultation with the colonized world. The colonizers themselves, in a way, decided what is universal, what is international justice. And that comes back to bite us today, in the way that, for instance, so many people in the global south have little confidence in the international system as a fair system, but rather see it as a very biased idea and system that is not meant to serve them, but to serve what used to be the colonizers' world. And you can see it in the analysis. If you look at the documents of 45 to 48, when these people who took upon themselves this sacred mission to create an international system that would make sure that there's no Third World War, when you look at their analysis, you can see that when they talk about the charters and convention and organizations that would prevent such a calamity, they point out to communism, to Nazism, to fascism as the causes of extremism. And these ideologies are depicted as the destroyers of the Enlightenment. And so they are absolutely confident that you need to return the 19th century Enlightenment and its principles in order to build a better world. The very same Enlightenment that enabled, without any moral inhibitions, slavery, imperialism, colonialism, and settler colonialism. It was not until 1960 that the possible connection was recognized and international and internalized, recognized and internalized in Europe, the connection between the mass Western killing of millions of people in the Americas, in Africa, in Asia, in Australia, and the mass killing of Europeans by Europeans, including 6 million Jews. The German slaughtering of people in Namibia had much to do with the Holocaust as anti-Semitism and Nazism. The Anglophile Hitler was inspired by the British mass killing of millions of people in the Indian subcontinent, as he wrote himself. As a result of this recognition, and once physical colonialism came to an end in the 60s, in the 1960s, in the 1970s, it was possible for those who were regulating international law in the world to define colonialism, finally, as a violation of international law. But when it was suggested that also settler colonialism, not only colonialism, would be regarded as violation of international law, namely, not only looking at countries that gained independence because the empires collapsed as legitimate victims of international law, but looking at the people who were eliminated to enable new countries to become independent, then this was too much for the international system to stomach as part of building a new world. So, not surprisingly, if you look at the discussions about the need to define settler colonialism as a violation of international law, the United States, Canada, Australia, New Zealand, in those days South Africa was still under apartheid, and Israel were the ones who objected most strongly than anyone else to the idea of defining settler colonialism as a crime against humanity and violations of international law. So settler colonialism until today is not recognized as a violation in international law, although at least the United Nations produced recently conventions about the rights of indigenous people. The trajectory that allegedly is making international law more inclusive

0: offensive, for instance, by its reference to colonialism and to indigenous rights, by its condemnation of racism, of apartheid and segregation. This inclusive attitude, for me, is still a comfortable ride for the ex-colonizers. What Gaza, or the genocide of Gaza, did, it exposed a case study that was very challenging in terms of people's political career, one that demanded a rehaul of the educational system, of re-evaluating trade and diplomatic relations with Israel, if indeed the system built in 1945 was to be applied to a settler colonial state that clearly violated international law and should have borne the consequences. Or put differently, the seemingly justified action the West was willing to employ against Iran, North Korea, and Russia, and in the case of the United States, Venezuela, and Cuba, or more individual prosecutions of dictators in Africa or war criminals in Serbia. When all of this, on the basis of a very logical analysis, supported by quite a lot of works of scholars and human rights organizations, when all of that had to be employed, or even part of it had to be employed against Israel, the system collapsed. The actions were needed against what in 1948 the international community regarded as the most important act of restorative justice. That is, they saw Israel, within the discussion of building a new world, they saw the establishment of Israel as an act of justice, almost of ultimate justice, for compensating the Jewish people, not only for the Holocaust, but for centuries of anti-Semitism. And how would they compensate the Jews for that? By building a Jewish state in Palestine. Although this should have been realized long before the genocide in Gaza, after it, it's surely something we have to reassess, whether this was a restorative act of justice or whether it was actually a momentous act of injustice against the Palestinian people. Such a drastic reference that we are asking now European politicians to adopt in view of the project that was European at heart proved too much for the system of international law. Yes, the International Court of Justice, the International Criminal Court, rose to the challenge in a way, but the system was built in such a way that at least as a tool to stop a genocide in Gaza or the ethnic cleansing of Palestinians in the West Bank, it is useless. Even more useless, it is as a tool to rectify a momentous historical injustice that continues even more horrifically today. This is not only because international law has no teeth or powers of sanctions. I claim that Western indifference and at times complicity towards the genocide in Gaza is the outcome of the project which the West, the EU, Europe in general, and later the United States, conceived, executed, maintained, and protected as an organic project of what they would call the Judeo-Christian civilization. The problem that now in 2026, as in 1882, could only be realized with coercion, destruction, and total violation of international law. So how could it be a project of civilization if it needed so much violence to set it, to maintain it, to defend it? The unfolding, escalating violence toward the Palestinians should have triggered a soul-searching journey among those who established the project and still protect it today. A soul-searching journey, as I mentioned, millions of members of the civil society undertook in recent years, but not their politicians. The motive, as I noted, of the politicians, and I think that's why they are not joining us in what is so clearly necessary, is that so many of them are self-centered. So many of them see politics not as a vocation, but as a career. And as long as such moral stances would be deemed too risky for them in terms of their future, they will do their best either to shun away from taking action or obey obediently, as they do in this country, the pro-Israeli lobby. There were many shields protecting this inclination of politicians to boldly engage with the project of Zionism as a misguided European solution to the problem of anti-Semitism. Bygones are bygones, claimed the American and Europeans who dominated the so-called peace process. Yes, history 4,000 years ago is relevant to the future of Palestine, but history of colonization in Palestine, going back to the late 19th century and still continues, colonization that still continues today, is, and the connection between that history and the reality unfolding in front of our eyes, were deemed by those who dominated the so-called peace industry or peace process as a waste of time and unhelpful journeys into an irrelevant past. You can read it in the, you know, even in the biographies and autobiographies of those Americans who were involved in the so-called peace process, how they blame the Palestinians for being stuck in the past, and in the same sentence justify the Zionist claim that what happened 4,000 years ago justifies the colonization of Palestine. Of course, since the brutality of Israel was undeniable, this kind of shield or this kind of antidote was not enough to justify Western indifference, that is, the bygones are bygones. You had to claim that insisting on the historical context as the only entry point for understanding the violence of either the Hamas in 2023 or the Israeli genocide in its wake, you had to insist that such a demand to look at the historical context before making a moral judgment of what happened, you had to insist in order to shield Israel that this is an act of anti-Semitism or Holocaust denial. And in some places, it is even articulated in such a way. For instance, in the directive that German university get, you are not allowed to talk about historical context when you are analyzing what happened in the last 3 years in Palestine. And even we in British university know the pressures we get from the pro-Israeli lobby, claiming that if we provide the context to the Hamas attack and the Israeli reaction, we are immediately branded as anti-Semites and Holocaust deniers. I'm not underestimating the difficulties that politicians face in the world with dealing with Israel. In reconciling a state that in the political scene of the West is defined as the only democracy in the Middle East, a high-tech and military power, with a vibrant LGBTQ scene in Tel Aviv and successful appearances both on the OECD and Eurovision charts. Well, it's very difficult to undermine this image. And how do you reconcile that image with the image that emerges from leading international human rights report, including by two Israeli human rights reports, from the scholarly community and the United Nations that frame the country as an apartheid state? How do you reconcile the image and the reality? And of course, what really will trouble every Palestinian friend I have is that Palestinians have argued this for decades. And of course, nobody listened to them. But now that other non-Palestinian are arguing the same, suddenly there is a clash between the image in Western politics and the reality on the ground. Another shield of trying to reconcile the image and the reality was to claim that the brutality and violence are either acts of self-defense, as we heard from Israel when he talks about the genocide in Gaza, And when this was too unreal to accept, because the images were beyond explanation as self-defense, then you had to say that these were exceptions that do not prove the rule. Instead, of course, of seeing that the violence, for what it really is, the principal method of implementing an immoral, an impractical, an unsustainable project of imposing a European Jewish state at the heart of the Arab world at the expense of the Palestinians, with the aim of displacing and replacing them. This can only be done by brutality that had to escalate when it met later on the violence of the anti-colonialist movement. But these are not the kind of analyses that we are seeing. The figures of recent polls in Israel show you how wrong it is to assume that what we see is an exception and not the rule. It shows how inherently racist is the Israeli Jewish society, that these horrific policies are really fundamental features of the Zionist state and not actually exceptional attitudes and policies of that or other government of Israel, or the actions or the views of a marginal political movement. 93% of the Israeli Jews supported the genocide. Similar numbers support the assault on Iran. There is no official figures for how many Israeli Jews support the treatment of political prisoners, the harassing of and killing of farmers in the West Bank, the people of South Hebron, the dwellers of refugee camps in the West Bank, and above all, the continued actions against the 2 million people living in the Gaza Strip. And one can add to it the treatment of the activists in the last flotilla that came to try and help the people in Gaza. We do not have polls for how these actions are perceived by the vast majority of Israeli Jews, but it would be beyond belief if the level of support would not be similar to the one for the genocide and the other actions I have just mentioned. At one point last month, there were 6 million people in the Middle East that became refugees because of Israel. Does this mass dispossession have anything to do with the core idea of Zionism? It's a question at times that we're not allowed to ask. We're very lucky that I'm asking this question and you're still here and I'm still here. God knows with this government and the next government you have if this would be possible. So let's enjoy this freedom for a moment of asking, is the problem Zionism? It became like the worst kind of anti-Semitism is to raise questions against Zionism. Does this mass dispossession that we are viewing today, so many people are without their homes, is it not because of the core idea of Zionism? A project of Jewish settlers encouraged by Europe and later the United States to settle in Palestine, replace and displace the Palestinians so that the nightmare of the Holocaust could come to a closure. There was, of course, a different way of dealing with that nightmare. And the Holocaust was a nightmare. The whole Second World War mass killing of people, not just Jews, millions of other people were slaughtered. There was another way of dealing with it, one that is still open, by the way. But the road was not taken. There was not one call from a European leader or European intellectual in 1945. There was not one call for the Jews of Europe to return, to stay, and rebuild a Europe that will produce antidotes to racism, fascism, and Nazism. There was no such call. But rather, all the famous intellectuals of Europe gave unconditional support to the idea of creating or building a European Jewish state outside of Europe. And Jews, first not in great number, but then quite massively accepted the anti-Semitic notion, that's the whole idea of Zionism. They accept the anti-Semitic notion that Judaism is a race, a different nation. So the Jews cannot be Americans, they cannot be British, they cannot be German, they cannot be Moroccan, they cannot be Iraqis, because they are a different nation. And for that matter, the Jews who lived in Palestine cannot be Palestinians. And therefore, they have a moral right and material support to cede a homeland from other people to make the nation state for the Jews as a different race. For the West, in the emerging Cold War, it was important to have a Jewish state that would be the first to declare that there is a new Germany, a denazified Germany. They needed it because of the emerging Cold War. You needed West Germany to be legitimized, even before denazification of West Germany even began. The damage was so more acute because racism in the society, in European societies, remained untouched, with the consequences clear to us today. Because instead of dealing with racism, you actually pushed the most important victim of European racism outside of Europe. It was much easier in those days when the intellectual scenes was contemplating what was wrong and what was right of such a project to regard it as a huge achievement of the Judeo-Christian civilization and its enemies, and an antidote to its enemies in the East, be they communists or Muslims. Had at that moment in time the West recognized the contribution of Islam to that civilization that they called the Judeo-Christian civilization, the preservation of Palestine as an Arab country connected to Islamic civilization would have been a far more just project than the idea of turning it into a European Jewish state. For Christian fundamentalists then and now, the project is an ideal twin solution for their Jewish question. The Jews are not among them, are not among their myths, because they all go to Palestine, and are part of a divine scheme that will bring back Jesus Christ, resurrect the dead, and begin a new 1,000 years of Christ's reign in the world. Even before the genocide, the Gaza Strip exposed the cynicism of the military industry and its role as another shield that was meant to prevent a discussion of a situation that is not complex and is quite straightforward, unlike the claim of the Israeli propaganda. The military industry, it seems, was not content with testing cutting-edge lethal weapons by exporting them to post-colonial areas of feuds and conflicts or ruthless police forces. The real theater where you could test the efficiency of weapons was the Gaza Strip. And not surprising, the genocide increased dramatically the Israeli military arms sales, as it did before that in 2014 and in 2009. The epicenter, however, has exposed also an alternative way forward. First and foremost, it showed the gap between Palestine as a symbol of justice and liberation in the eyes of millions of people in the world and the pro-Israeli stances of the political elites and mainstream media. This gap is not limited to a disagreement between electorates or civil society societies and their government of what should be the policy towards Israel. It is a symptom of the gap between the civil societies and the governments on most issues that have a moral dimension or a justice element in them. It relates to government's policy towards global warming, towards refugees, towards poverty, healthcare, education, and making ends meet to have reasonable life on this globe. A growing understanding that there is a connection between the fact that 72 million children in this world do not have any access to education and the dismal condition of your own education system is an important recognition of this gap between politics from above and the concern of the society at large. that there is a connection between the indifference to the Palestinians and to the homeless in one's own society. That there is a connection between supporting the state of Israel with arms and high tech and financial aid and the privatization of what should be public services and the slave markets of the multinational corporation, the gig economy of the transit drivers, the expulsion of immigrants from the United States and the brutality of the police and the toleration of the immiseration and carnage in Palestine. These things are connected. They are not connected in our mind. They are connected in the real world. There is a need for a new kind of politics and a new kind of politicians, less self-centered and not ones who view the electorate as a ticket to a fresh or continued political career, but as vocation, responsibility, without outraged salaries and pension deals, as if they were managing a huge multinational corporation and not representing the people of the country. This other kind of politics would not have stood idle, I believe, in the face of the most televised genocide in our times. And where would these politicians come from, is a good question. And I have a hope. And I ask myself, will the students who participated in the encampments in the campuses in solidarity with Palestine, the young people who marched in their millions for Palestine, who escalated their solidarity in actions such as Palestine Action, or boarded the flotilla to Gaza, will be they one day politicians, not in marginal positions in parties, but with the power to make change? We have to believe that they will be. Otherwise, not only Gazans, not only Palestinians, not only Lebanese would continue to suffer, but also the world would be unable to collaborate on challenges that cannot be faced by one state alone, be it global warming, poverty, migration, or so on. We need more than just a new kind of politics. We need to ask why the courageous revolutionary movements of Occupy Wall Street, the Arab Spring movement, did not materialize into effective political movements. The answer is twofold in my mind. One has to do with the toxic impact of the established left parties on the revolutionary scene's possibility in the left, the social democratic parties of the West, and the establishment of the Democratic Party in the United States that became ring-wing parties in order to win the center in politics and chasing out those who demanded genuine socialist agenda. Not surprising, people who also identify openly and clearly with the cause of Palestine, which gave, of course, the excuse for people to oust them from such social democratic parties as anti-Semitic or, if they were Jewish, as self-hating Jews. These parties are not the solution or an alternative to the kind of politics that poisons us today. Then there is the more authentic left that ideologically and historically always made the connection between socioeconomic justice and Palestine, and yet still has not found a way to replicate the coalition that ad hoc brings millions to demonstrate for Palestine, but cannot be replicated into a seriously political force that can be a powerful, transformative political factor or movement. This requires soul searching, even in that part of the left, about lofty secular positions, misaddressing and misunderstanding the power of identity politics in the Arab world in general and in the Levant, what we call in Arabic the Mashrik in particular, that is Palestine, Syria, Lebanon, and Jordan. Only a dialogical front of religious and secular people, people of the left, and liberals with a modicum of humanity, green or otherwise, will be powerful enough to change politics from within, and as a consequence, adopt a policy that through sanctions and pressure would save at least the lives of thousands of Palestinians in the future. For a more fundamental change, for a decolonized, for a de-Zionized Palestine, we need changes in so many places, but I will just mention few of them. And I'm talking about not pressuring Israel to stop the carnage, but changing fundamentally the reality in Palestine and making it a free country as part of a liberation and decolonization process. For that, we need an Iran that rids itself from its dismal human rights record. We need a new Arab world that navigates as it used to before the arrival of imperialism within the rich mosaic of groups that are there, some of them ethnocultural, some of them are religious on the one hand, and the need of people to live reasonable life. There are too many millions of people who are hungry and angry in the Arab world to make it an effective force of changing the reality. A world that hoped that newly founded nation states will offer economic welfare and individual freedoms. This transition from the past at the end of the Ottoman Empire was never allowed to mature and develop. But this process of transition was not allowed to mature by the arrival of imperialism and Zionism, especially when Palestine, Lebanon, and Syria were targeted by imperialism, and Palestine, of course, by Zionism. When they interfered, and they had, of course, they have done it in alliance, unfortunately, with local individuals and movement who wished to dominate and control after the Ottomans rather than sustain the fragile but durable, genuine coexistence of groups, faiths, and identities. And there's no better example than Palestine before 1948, when Muslim Christians and Jews coexisted. We're not romanticizing, we're not idealizing this coexistence, we are talking about it as a normal coexistence, when there is no existential danger to anyone. And therefore, yes, you can deal with the troubles that come in with a normal human society. But normal life, with all its problems, is something, ironically, Palestinians are craving for in the last 120 years. They want to have the normal problems of a human society. They're not even allowed to have that. With the exposure of these extensive cracks in the international system, also the cracks of the foundation of the State of Israel were exposed. The tragedy of Gaza is also a moment of opportunity because of that. History is not linear. History is cyclic. And once foundations have so much rot in them, they will collapse. But this could lead to a more misery unless we recognize what should fill the void that such inevitable disintegration would bring with it, not only in Gaza, not only in Palestine, but in many, many parts of the world. If anybody thinks that you could limit the damage and the carnage and the destruction that are being now experienced by millions of people in Palestine, in Lebanon, in South Syria, if you think that you can limit that suffering to that part of the world alone, you are wrong. A war in the Gulf impacts the standard of living in the West, maybe will increase the realization that the future of the world, its economy, its social cohesion, its ability to deal with challenges such as global warming is connected to the world's attitude towards Palestine and Israel. And this is something that goes back to the fact that the world had decided that Palestine is such an important place. That is, the Western world decided that Palestine was such an important place that it had to be the place where Europe solves its own problems. Well, if they want, and I'm sure no Palestinians would object to it, if they want to let the Palestinians to have Palestine, the Palestinians would be the first one to be happy to say to the world, it's fine for us not to be connected to your problems, to your agenda, but you never allowed us such an independence. And as a good friend of mine used to say, and with this I would end, when I asked her, what would you think Palestinians will do if we are right and one day Palestine would be liberated and free. And she said, we will close the doors for 2 years and we ask no one to come and visit us, no one to come and help us. We just want to be with ourselves for 2 years and to feel what does it mean really to be free and independent. Thank you.
1: I wonder if you could say a bit more about the significance of imperialism and particularly the importance of oil in the Middle East and the way that Western imperialism has therefore supported the Zionist cause. I'd be interested in your view on that.
0: Of course, oil plays a very important role especially the American, but not only the American, not only involvement in the Middle East, but the wish to be a dominant economic and political force. However, I think that what is so unique about the Zionist project is that in order to make what for me looks almost an impossible project when it was first suggested, you needed a very powerful coalition to make it a reality, and you needed even a more powerful coalition to sustain it. And the coalition could not have been made only by people who thought that Israel is a financial asset or a factor that would ensure benefits in the field of energy, fossil energy, or petrol, and so on. You needed far more than that to make such a project a reality. You needed Christian fundamentalists who thought that Israel has to exist because they believed really that this is something that is part of a divine scheme. And do remember the politicians in the late 19th century that were willing to push Britain to occupy Palestine, and not only to occupy Palestine, to make Palestine a Jewish state, some of them were Christian fundamentalists belonging to evangelical Christians. So it was not just economic interest. There was also ideological interest. And then you have something that is not necessarily connected to petrol, the arms industry, the securitization industry, even the pharmaceutical multinational corporation are very much vested in Israel because the Israeli politicians are willing again and again to use the Israeli population as experiment for new drugs and so on. So you have to examine this international coalition, this powerful coalition, and understand that this is what really the Palestinians are facing, not just the military power of Israel, but the international coalition behind that military power. And I believe this coalition is weakening. And I believe members of this coalition, not necessarily for moral reasons, even for cynical reasons, do not regard Israel anymore as an asset, but as a liability. You can still use the petroleum of the Middle East without Israel. There are enough greedy people in the Arab world who would make sure that petrol gets to America even without normalizing relationship with Israel, certainly after the bombing of their countries by Iran. In the last few months.
2: Thank you so much. You gave an excellent podcast with the Makdizi brothers. Right. You mentioned that even if Israel expands the Litani River and they take that land, that diplomacy will not be possible, that they will continue with an expansionist project. And the same with the Yellow Line in the Gaza Strip. So I guess my question is, what is your view, I guess, on the chance for diplomacy? And if there is no chance for diplomacy in this case, what are the options for politicians in terms of sanctions, the boycott movement, if diplomacy in the regular sense won't work with an expansionist project?
0: There is no chance for diplomacy, as I said in that podcast, but also in other places. The reason is that even the more genuine participants in the diplomatic efforts in what is called the Arab-Israeli conflict or the Palestine issue, still believe that their role, if they are Europeans or Americans or Canadians or whatever, that they believe their role is to mediate, that the two sides cannot come together unless they offer their mediation services. You know, I met a lot of young civil servants in about four or five foreign ministries in Europe in the last few months. And what was characteristic of these young people, they were members of a section in the foreign ministry that was called the Middle East Peace Process. So I asked them, do you understand that you are in a section of nothing and anything? And it doesn't bode well for you that your colleagues thought that this is the section you belong to. The director of the section, when always I say this, says now it's time for lunch. Because I think she, realized that this is true. So diplomacy depends what we mean by this. If diplomacy is used to save the Palestinians, to defend the Palestinians, yes, there is a role for diplomacy. If diplomacy continues to play the game, what is needed is mediation, then it provides, intentionally or unintentionally, immunity for Israel to continue its policies of genocide in Gaza, of ethnic cleansing in the West Bank, and intimidating the region as a whole.
3: I would like to know, what is your position or your analysis about censorship?
0: This is an interesting question, because I'm not terribly sure that this censorship is working once it moved to alternative media and the cyberspace. The bottom line was that the lobby is very good in pressuring mainstream media, established media, political elites. It found it very difficult to challenge civil society. You can, yes, you can cause community centers to be shut. You can, intimidate universities, you can intimidate churches and so on. But it's less effective than intimidating a politician by saying to him or her, we will support your rival if you will not support our cause. And I think in a similar way, it's too much of a fluid water to be contained. And you can, on the one hand, yes, there is attempt to, of course, to use the Israeli connection to Meta, to Microsoft, and so on. And they will do all they can, of course, to make sure that they think that this would be good enough tool to somehow make the images that this alternative media brought to public attention, the information that was brought to public attention, disappear. I don't believe it will work. First of all, because the already information is there. So you can close it, but it's there. For me, it's the inevitable pathological phase Israel has arrived at. We have about 1,000 clips of Israeli soldiers from Gaza documenting some of the worst things that they did to the people of Gaza. They documented it. They decided to share it with the world. So what would the censor do? You see, I think that we have to realize this. People say it's a different Israel. I say this is the inevitable Israel, but that's a different discussion now. What is not debatable is that this is an Israel that doesn't care about international law, that is not afraid of public opinion, that is not afraid of condemnation, that still, when its own citizens say, but we are being thrown out of restaurants, from taxis, we are unwelcome, they still are happy to believe their government's explanation that this is just a continuation of anti-Semitism and hatred of Jews. Not everyone buys it. Unfortunately, those Israelis who don't buy it choose to leave rather than to create an anti-Zionist movement. But this is changing as well. I mean, there is a growing willingness, I think, to challenge Zionism also from within Jewish communities, and that is very promising. Thank you.
2: Thank you all so much.
4: You were just listening to Ilan Pape on international law and the case of Gaza. He spoke at Brighton University in Brighton, UK, in June. Ilan Pape, an award-winning historian, teaches at Exeter University in the UK. Among his many books are A Very Short History of the Israel-Palestine Conflict and 10 Myths About Israel. 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

Good morning. You are tuned into 2SER. I'm your host, Julian Meir, and this is Singing Stones. This is a weekly broadcast where we're going to explore 100% Australian music, all adjacent to ambient, noise, field recordings, electronic music, electroacoustic music, and whatnot. This episode, we are gonna dive into a few premieres and first hearings of new releases, and also talking about our next event at the Petersham Bowling Club on the 13th of September. That is a deep listening event that we're holding up monthly. We got beanbags, we got rugs, we have pillows, you can bring your yoga mat and just enjoy the sounds for 2 to 3 hour long form performance by our monthly guest. This month we are inviting a brand new project by Tone Poom, which we'll talk about a little later in this episode. Now we're listening to the sounds by Adelaide-born composer Panos Kouros with a piece called Sydney Remix.

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0: Hi, I'm Michael. I've been volunteering and working at 2SER for way too long. I love 2SER because it changed my perspective on how I view the world. And I've had a lot of fun and made a lot of friends along the way.
1: And welcome back. I am Julian, and this is 2SER, and yeah, Michael's right. 2SER does change people's views and perspective, and we can learn so much from each other. We were just listening to a piece by Joe Wilson and Chanel Collier from their Depart and Likely Return cassette tape. Underneath, we are listening to Sydney-based producer and composer Overseen with a piece called Dirac C, which I think is that a reference to some old geological sea that doesn't exist anymore? Gotta look it up.

You are tuned into 2SER and you are listening to Singing Stones. That was a piece by Maddie Briggs called Late Night Swim 2 from their Late Night Swim album. On top of that was a piece by Felix Wallace called Liminal Musing. And right now, this is a piece by Clary Loops, NARM composer and clarinet player with Quiet Current.

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Welcome back. You are listening to Singing Stones. We were just listening to a piece by Andrew Lang from their Frailty album, released in Perceptual Tapes, which is a Hobart-based record label. Underneath is a premiere from the new album by Tsubai, which is from the same record label called Perceptual Tapes, and this is from their future album with a pretty difficult album title, Ilulissat. On top of that, we were also listening to Raven, which is Peter Holo's project, a cello player that plays in a lot of different bands, including Black Aleph and Tangents, with a piece called In a Cold Cottage in the Dirt in Outer Space. I had the chance to check out Peter's performance at Pendulum last weekend, which was very, very captivating and beautiful.

0: Take the Plunge, 7 a.m. Sunday mornings with Music for Beaches. 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
1: And before we are switching to Music for Beaches, I just wanted to talk about our next event, the 13th of September. That is a very special, brilliant guest who's going to perform for the first time. And the sounds you're hearing right now underneath is the first public outing by the project of Thomas Thorby Lister named Tone Poem. On that Sunday, we're going to invite people to come, reset their senses, and enjoy a 2 to 3 hour long form performance by Tom, and just allow yourself to sink in the music and reset your senses for the start of the week. We have beanbags, rugs, pillows, anything to really be comfortable and just enjoy the space without having to socially engage. So this piece, and we're writing this episode out,

You are tuned into 2SER and you are listening to Singing Stones. If you like floating away on these sound waves, please come to the Petersham Bowling Club on the 13th of September, where Tone Pum is going to play a long form set. And I wish you a very, very nice rest of your Sunday. Bye.

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1: Hello, good morning and welcome to Music for Beaches with me, Dave Howell, here on 2SER 107.3. If you're a regular listener to this show, you'll know that Music for Beaches is the home of peace, love and beautiful music for chilled souls. Over the course of the next 6 weeks, I am going to be doing a special mix on each element of the MFB tagline. I'm away for a while in a bit of a jaunt in the Northern Hemisphere. So today is a very special mix with the theme of peace running all the way through it. So every track in the next hour will have some connection to peace, and we all need a bit more of that, don't we? Starting the show for us today, this is Seahawks.

0: I have chosen this time and place to discuss a topic on which ignorance too often abounds, the truth too rarely perceived, and that is the most important topic on earth.
1: Peace.
0: What kind of a peace do I mean, and what kind of a peace do we seek? Not a Pax Americana, enforced on the world by American weapons of war. I am talking about genuine peace, the kind of peace that makes life on earth worth living, the kind that enables men and nations to grow.

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1: There can be no peace without justice. 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

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On today's show, the first in a series of six mixes.

each with the theme of either peace, love, beautiful music, chilled, and souls. Today's is the peace mix. Those first three tracks, Seahawks, Rest in Peace. That was followed by Eric Volo, Peace Bells. And underneath me, the Rutan with Peace.

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Today's special piece mix. Underneath me, Black Bombay with the Ganesh Peace Spirit. Prior to that, Space Ghost, Sounds of Peace.

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This is the first in a guest. I'm the guest. In a series of special mixes. This is the Peace Mix. Underneath me, Sunkiss, with a track called Peace I Give. And prior to that, Fortet, is Peace on Earth. This is Music for Beaches on 2SER.

0: hope that you had a pleasant trip with Tall Black Guy Railways. We have enjoyed having you aboard. It is now safe to depart the train. Please make sure that you have collected all of your items before leaving. Thanks again for riding our Tall Black Guy Railway. This is the conclusion of your trip.
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just about done for the day. Those last two tracks. Sampology was the first one you heard with Peace Lily. That was followed by Ronnie Lyon with Peace Chalice. In the background, Cotin, You Made My Weekend Wonderful. It's from the Peace Portal EP. So you've been listening to Music for Beaches with me, Dave Howell, here on 2SER 107.3. On today's show, a special Peace mix. Something a little different today. Hope you enjoyed the show. Hope you enjoyed the music. Thanks very much for joining me. Stay tuned for Jazz and Dream States. And I'll see you next week for the next in the special mix series. Till next time.

0: dead. Can we drink tea instead? Can we?
1: That beautiful piece of music there was Ducks to Water by P.I.J. Good Sunday morning. It's a pleasure to have your company here on 2SER. It is Sunday, the 6th of September, which means today is Father's Day. So happy Father's Day to all the lovely dads, granddads, and great granddads out there. I hope you have a lovely, lovely day today. I'm Harry, the host of the music show Gifted Always. Today, we're going to be exploring a range of great music with a handful of new releases as well. It's also the first show of spring, which is my favorite season. So stick around. I'm going to play us a bunch of new music. We're going to start nice and slow and kind of draw back the curtain of winter that we've just left. Here's a track from Never Never. It's called Colorform. 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

You're listening to Gifted Always on 2SER 107.3. My name is Harry. We just heard some new releases there. This one underneath me now is 1,000 Songs from the Munich-based band Planehead. That's from their new EP that released on Friday. It's called Before Game Changer, I Broke Free from the Chains of the Love Song. And before that, we had a track from Never Never. That song was called Colorform, and that's from their new self-titled album released last week called Colorform. Feel free to say hi on the text line. It's been amazing to be taking care of you this morning. It is Father's Day, so if you've got any shout-outs for dads or anything, send them through. The text line number is 0468 44 1073. All right, I'm going to keep the calm early morning atmosphere going. Here's another new track. It's from Troth. It's called Foundering.

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Happy You're Here by Cicada. That's a new single from the New York duo. And before that, we heard the track Found Ring by Troth. That's from the Hobart duo's new album that released on Friday called The Limits of a Light Touch. It's a great album. Definitely give it a listen. And speaking of, I'm happy you're here. You're listening to 2SER 107.3. I'm Harry. I'm taking you through the early hours of your Sunday morning. This is the show called Gifted Always. Thank you for showing your love on the text line. Good morning to Dill. And you guys can text in as well and say hi. The number is 0468 441073. All right. And to get some more music coming, this next track is called 1812. It's also a new song. It's by Groupie. Stick around.

0: Orange.
1: So, did you know that if you put ice cubes into a fizzy drink gets less fizzy? Because ice cubes are frozen water. If you put water into a fizzy drink, it dilutes it. So essentially, if you put ice cubes into a fizzy drink and they melt, they

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My name is Harry. It's such a pleasure to get to soundtrack your Sunday morning. We just heard the track called So Unfair by Brittle Stars. That's from their 2000 self-titled album, Brittle Stars. And before that, we heard a new track from the band called Groupie. It was called 1812. And that's also from a self-titled album from the Berlin duo called Groupie. It's currently 15.8 degrees in Sydney City, and we're looking at a high of 23 today, so it should be a cracker of a day for Father's Day. So in light of this beautiful weather and the new season, I think I have just the song. Oh, yeah. Stick around.

Oh, I thought we should change the mood there. I hope you've been enjoying this morning's mix. You're listening to Gifted Always with me, Harry, on 2SER. We just heard some music from Phil Cordell. That was Red Lady from the 2008 anthology called Hearts on Fire. Before that, we heard a track called Dilly Did by Chairs. That's a 2024 debut single from the American Project. And at the top there, we heard the song Spring from Saint Etienne off the English band's renowned 1992 album called Fox Space Alpha. They're coming to Sydney and Australia for a farewell tour in November. I'm not sure if that's sold out, but definitely get around that because I know I will be. Speaking of things I'll be at, today is Newtown Record Fair, which is a beloved event by us here at 2SER. So come on down and get yourself some wax. It's at the Bank Hotel today from 12 till 5. I think there'll be DJs too, but that's unconfirmed. It's been a pleasure sound checking your mix this morning. If you want to text and say hi, the text line is 0468441073. That's 0468441073. Stick around, I've got some more great music.

You're listening to us, y'all, 107.3, and that beautiful accordion you just heard there was from the track June Guitar by Alex G, and that's off his 2025 album called Headlights. I actually had the pleasure of seeing Alex G live in the Opera House earlier this year, and whoosh, it was probably, I would say probably the best live performance I've seen in the Opera House to date. So if you ever get the chance to see Mr. Alex G, do not pass it up. There was so much energy, so many moments. It was beautiful. It was beautiful. And before that, we heard a track from Ultramarine. It's called Honey. I also got some Father's Day shout-outs on the text line. If you want to shout out Dad or just say hi, the text line number is 0468441073. Happy Father's Day to Andrew and happy Father's Day to Chris as well. All right, I'm feeling a bit evil. I'm going to switch it up. I've got country music. It gives me Father's Day feelings. Enjoy.

I promised I was going to be evil. That last track you heard there was Your Motion Says by Arthur Russell. That's off the 2008 posthumous release, Love Is Overtaking Me. And before that, we heard the track She's Acting Single, I'm Drinking Doubles by Gary Stewart. That's the 1975 classic. We're getting to the tail end of the show, and I've only got a couple more songs before you're going to be enchanted by Dream State. I've got another Father's Day shout-out on the text line. Shout-out to Jettles Corin on this fine, fine Father's Day. I'm going to keep the music coming. Here's a favourite of mine. This is Let Love Flow for Peace. 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

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This is Gifted Always. I'm Harry. We just heard a track called Daydream by the band Back to the Planet. That's the Adrian Sherwood mix. That's a 1993 release from the British band. And this is one of my favorite bargain bin finds. It's a big, beautiful blue piece of wax, and it's got a handful of great mixes from the band on there. And before then, we heard a track called Let Love Flow for Peace by Sunbear. Such a beautiful track. That's from the 1977 self-titled album called Sunbear. We've had lots of self-titled tracks on the show this morning. And unfortunately, the show is coming to a close. And every week, I like to finish on a dedication from the listeners. So if you'd like to submit a dedication, you can do so by emailing me at giftedalways@2ser.com. Send me your track, as well as your name, where you're from, the person you're dedicating your song to, and tell me why you want to dedicate that song to that person. Today's dedication is from Dylan from Northbridge, who says, "Hi Harry, first time caller, long time listener. I would like to dedicate the song Regrets by Heather to my lovely song Hannah. Oh boy, do I miss her. She's in Europe nettying, and this song totally encapsulates my deep longing for her. She is the strongest, funniest, and most incredible person ever, and I can't wait until she is home with me again. She's been through everything I've been through. We get each other like no other. It's me and her till the end." So this track is for all the sisters in the world. We love you, sisters. Sisters are the best. And that is a very, very sweet dedication. Thank you, Dylan from Northbridge. And that's all from me. As per always, the track list is available on the 2SER website, as well as the Gifted Always Instagram @gifted_always. And you can catch me here the same time next week. But until then, Lorna will be filling in for Jazz this week on Dream State for the next hour. So don't go anywhere and have a run of wonderful rest of your Sunday and Father's Day. I'm going to leave you with Dylan's dedication now. This is Regrets by Heather. Bye for now.

Good morning. You're listening to Dream State on 2SER 107.3. My name is Lorna. I'm covering for Jazz this week. Thank you, Harry, for a lovely show this morning. I was seeing on the text line that people are really into it and cruising along on a quiet morning, which is nice. Although the few weeks ago, I got a speeding fine on a Sunday morning. So don't cruise too hard. You can end up with a speeding fine like me. Anyway, it comes for us all. But I am stoked to be here on this beautiful morning outside. We had some Cleo Sol, an old track, even though she has a new album out. But when I listened to the new album, I was like, take me back to this old song because it's so good. And it was when she just became a mother. So she has a bunch of like gorgeous baby sounds on that album too. So it feeds my soul anyway. And after that, we had Love Like an Axe by an American singer-songwriter. Got lots of songs coming up for you today. Ever since I have, since I last covered, jazz has gone down to an hour, which is crazy when making the playlist because it feels so short. But it meant that I had to be very strategic about which songs I picked. So, you know, all killer, no filler, as as my partner would say, which is true, although there was never any filler. Like, I'm just striking, you know, no filler at all. But yeah, I'm feeling good.

listening to Dream State on 2SER. That was Nina Vinderlund with Grandma and Robert De Niro, which is a very odd song name. It's a Swedish artist who actually just lives in the UK, and previously a member of a band, a four-piece called the New Eves, and so now is doing solo stuff. But yeah, very, I don't know, it reminds me of This Is The Kit a bit. I mean, that kind of UK coastal bleak, bleak coastal, winter coastal vibe. And before that, we had Hey Nothing with When the Rain Comes. And Hey Nothing, I have been loving their second album. They are from America. And it's a duo, Harlow and Tyler, queer duo as well. So celebrating that queer artist. Up next, we have some Slap Happy, which is an old band, but a song I've been introduced to by my partner, and I've been really enjoying their music. So yeah, this is Mr. Rainbow.

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1: Okay, sorry about that. I don't know why that's glitching so much. Sorry. We just had Slap Happy with Mr. Rainbow, Oscar the Wilde with Sunrise, and Victoria Bigelow with Dead Ends. This is a new song next from Fen Lily, who is a British artist. I have loved their past albums, and I'm very excited for what's coming next.

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You're listening to Dream State on 2SCR 107.3, and just like that, we're almost at the end of the show. Like, went so fast. So we had some Americans back-to-back there, Lily Seabird with Election Day off an upcoming album, and a song off the new OK Cowgirl record called God Made Farmer. I want to play now as the next single from Saturn, which is I'm anticipating it. Like, I can't wait for the album. I'm so excited. The last record meant so much to me, so I'm very stoked to hear Saturn's new full album. But this is the recently released second single. I think the album's out next month, so I can't wait. So if you love this song, pre-save the album or look out for it. It's going to be so good. This is Never Tell Me.

I've been Lorna, and Jazz is back next week. Stay tuned for Mothers, the lovely show by Liz Jaffray and Shelley, and after that, Fourth Estate. Have a lovely day. Bye.

0: Hey, I'm Maya Toakley and I'm a musician and songwriter from Eora, Sydney, and I love 2SER because they're often the first to support emerging artists like myself, and they've built a genuine community on the ground, which is so important to keep live music thriving in this city.
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4: Somewhere in the music industry, between sex, drugs and rock and roll and the Wiggles, is the rest of us. 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
5: Hello.
4: And we're industry veterans, academics and parents, as well as members of the broader village.
5: Our guest today is Frances Georgeson. Frances is currently the general manager of the Australian Children's Music Foundation, which is a not-for-profit charitable organisation dedicated to improving the mental and emotional well-being of disadvantaged and Indigenous children and youth at risk across Australia, using music as a tool for belonging and bridge building. Music Mothers and Others listeners might remember that we've also featured the ACMF's founder, Don Spencer, in a previous episode as well. Before this, Frances has been in the music industry in various capacities and is an extremely accomplished music marketer and producer, having worked for majors like Universal and BMG. We are thrilled to have you with us today, Frances. Welcome.
6: Thank you very much. Thank you for the invitation to join you. Very grateful.
5: Excellent.
4: It's so great to be able to meet you and feature you, Frances. We met talking about the ACMF, but as you know, as we were having a chat about your current work, which we'll definitely be able to do today as well, I realised that you've got like a really, really beautiful, rich history in the music industry, and to get to this place, you must be drawing on a lot of that experience. Would you mind giving us the bits that you're comfortable revealing? Of course, I imagine the music industry's got a few little spots where we like to pretend it didn't happen. But would you mind giving us a bit of a sense of what your path has been in the music industry?
6: It's been an incredible journey for me. I started initially answering a telephone in a branch office of what was then called Polygram many, many years ago in Melbourne, and absolutely loved it. And then that took me onto a